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0: is you call Trenton Redden, who is their general manager. And they owe it to Trenton Redden to say, this is now the guy who's running our team.
1: And they've got a pretty important piece of business to get done. Like, you just lost five picks. You got a chance to get two picks and probably a meaningless slot.
2: Bring a dislocated elbow at the end of the first half against Dallas. The Cowboys wind up winning the game 37-20. Dak Prescott with four touchdown passes. For the Bears, Caleb Williams suffers a hamstring injury in the fourth quarter of a 9-3 home loss to the Vikings. ESPN Bears reporter Courtney Cronin says it's a serious injury, but
3: ruled him out with a hamstring injury, and that is what sounds like the best case scenario given the time that he'll have to miss. It certainly feels like it's trending towards that no matter what, but it felt like they could have been a lot worse considering the circumstances and the weather conditions today too.
2: That's Courtney Cronin earlier on ESPN Radio's Prime Time. No quarterback injuries for San Francisco. In fact, Brock Purdy was pretty effective.
4: First down and 12 from the 12. A throw. There is Kittle all alone, and he catches it in the end zone. Up. 49ers, welcome back home, George Kittle. This drive belonged to him.
2: That call on KNBR. Purdy, 20 of 22, 287 yards passed. The Niners crushed the Dolphins 35-13. Elsewhere, Cincinnati over Houston 20-6. Pats beat the Steelers 20-3.
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0: When Kawhi was a Raptor, that one year he was a Raptor, now he'll be for more years. I don't know, like mid-November, early December, I talked to somebody who worked for the Raptors, and he's like, we got Clippers guys coming to every single game. We're credentialing Clippers scouts at every single game, even though they're not like, you know, if you get a scouting request, you're gonna come. Okay. I mean, you're going to grant it. Like if you're playing, let's say the Raptors were hosting the Wizards in a game and you get a request from the Clippers to grant, you're going to grant it because you never know when you want your Raptor scouts to go to a Clippers game, right? It's generally granted. But the Raptors started noticing because in Toronto, Clippers scouts or scouts would always want to come to Toronto back in those days because Toronto had great scouting seats. This is one thing that different arenas give different seats to scouts. And like sometimes scouts will say, oh man, for example, in Dallas for years, the scouts have gotten a great seat near the bench, near the court, McMahon, or Oklahoma City. That was the case for many years. Well, for many years, the scouting seat in Toronto was one of the best seats. And scouts were like, I want to go scout in Toronto because I can get so close to the bench. Well, as you can imagine, because there was a demand for the scouting seats, you know, they only had maybe two or three.
1: Right. That's the advanced scouting seat, which is different than
0: pro-personnel. It doesn't matter. You don't have to, you know, yes, but you're correct. The advanced scouting seats. But the point is that the Raptors, and this isn't unique to Toronto. This would happen in other arenas too, but specifically in Toronto, they would get multiple advanced scouts or scouts who wanted to come scout a game because they knew the seat was so good. So what they would do, and again, I want to underline this, that this is not something that only the Raptors did, but it became rarer and rarer for scouts to have good seats. So Toronto, this became more of a thing. The Raptors would look. They would say, okay, we have, let's say it's a Wizards-Raptors game. They're like, oh, we have these requests from these four teams. Which two teams should we give the seat to? And they would look ahead and they would see, oh, the Wizards' next opponent. Let's say it was the 76ers. The Wizards' next opponent is requested a seat. Let's give the 76ers the seat right here so that they can get a good angle. Or let's just even, sometimes it would even be the Raptors' next opponent. Let's say the Raptors' next opponent was the Celtics. let's give the Celtics the seat. Now, why would they do that? They did that because it was a courtesy so that when the Raptors scouts would want to come,

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0: So, I mean, listen, I don't know if this is sustainable. We'll see. The interior for the Detroit Lions offensive line was decimated. The back end of the Detroit Lions defense was decimated. Dan Campbell was playing with a short deck right there. I'm not going to look at this as, you know, the
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0: 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This is Evan Cohen. Join us Monday, 6 a.m. Eastern, 4 on Sportsmanlike. A controversial ending between the Saints and the Ravens. New Orleans wins 24-17, but did Tyler Shuck get in the end zone for the game winner? We'll discuss Monday, 6 a.m. Eastern, on Sportsmanlike.
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0: These guys work on this all year long. Go Signal. Kick is up. The kick by Buckner, and the kick is good! Good! And for the second straight year, the Chiefs have beaten the Colts in overtime on a Harrison Buckner field goal. Final score on the last play of the extra period in week two. Kansas City 33, the Colts 30. The Chiefs are 2-0 on the season.
1: That was the call on 96.5 The Fan. They needed every single second of the entire 70 minutes of football, 60 in regulation, 10 in overtime. Chiefs go on to the 33-30 win over the Colts. Again, they improved to 2-0. Indianapolis now falls to 0-2, and it was a throwback game for the Kansas City Chiefs, at least a throwback to the 2022 version where they could score at will, move the ball up and down the field, and continue to put up points whenever they want. Patrick Mahomes, 32 of 47, 382 yards, 3 touchdowns. Travis Kelce, 9 receptions, 101 yards, 1 touchdown. Kenneth Walker, another outstanding night, 24 carries for 117 yards on the ground, another 6 catches for 61 yards. Did not find the end zone today, but certainly when you put up 178 yards of offense on your own,

0: know what how the other people in the league view him. So I think he's in a good position if he has to go this week or if he has to play in the short term, that he can execute what Ben's offense is going to be. And it's not like you have two different quarterbacks or two different skill sets in the way that they play the game. Like, this offense is tailored to Caleb Williams, but in that, Tyson Bagent can execute a lot of what is asked of Williams too.
1: Bears and Eagles, the Monday night matchup for week three of the season. So the Bears keeping their fingers crossed for their starting quarterback. Ditto for Washington.
2: Wipes the back. Here's Jamie. He slips coming out of there. Just tosses it towards the goal line. And I think he got maybe stepped on it. Now he's down on the ground at the 11-yard line. The half is going to end with an incomplete pass.
3: I don't
4: his elbow,
3: I don't agree.
4: His elbow.
2: And it is Jaden down in a lot of pain at the 13-yard line.
3: Oh, his hyperextended the elbow again.
2: Oh, my goodness.
1: Big 100 in Washington as the Commanders lose to the Cowboys 37-20, and they lose Jaden Daniels on the final play of the first half. Dislocated left elbow. Earlier on ESPN Radio, our Adam Kaufman and Mark Zitto with Washington looking at a backup quarterback.
5: This is catastrophic. I mean, look, Marcus Mariota is a serviceable backup at best. This is not a guy that at this point in his career you can trust to play 5, 6, 7, 8 games with you and expect to win more than lose. That's just the reality of where Washington is.
6: Marcus Mariota, we saw quite a bit last year, and obviously in a very general sense, it did not look good. He's a backup quarterback for a reason. Last year we saw him for 11 games, 8 starts, he goes 2-6. The thing that I think does get a little overlooked, who's the better option? Clearly it's Jaden Daniels, if healthy. But Daniels wasn't very good in his sophomore NFL season either. It was nothing, Mark, like we saw during his standout rookie year. You know, obviously the top quarterback among the first-year players, all of that. Last year was a real step backward. Coming into this season, for Washington, it all kept coming back to Jaden Daniels. And do you see first-year Jaden Daniels or second-year Jaden Daniels? And the early returns on this season, not exactly inspiring in terms of his play on the field. So, honestly, while you feel for the guy, while you hate it, I'm not sure the results with Mariota are going to be all that much different.
1: Commanders losing to Dallas in week two, 37-20. Washington 0-2 with 2 division losses after the loss to Philadelphia a week ago. Their first 0-2 start since 2019. Speaking of teams in that division, SportsCenter All Night, ESPN Radio.
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8: Jalen has Shipley to his left. He's in shotgun formation. He takes the snap, looks in his eyes, to the end zone, and it is intercepted! Amani Hooker, 30, 40, 50, 40, 30, cuts it back again, 15, 10, and he's tackled at the 10.
9: Hurts, into a long count. Hurts, takes it, gets it off inside, he gets it to Bigley, and he's through for the touchdown. Hurts, calling for the football, he's back. He's still looking. He starts to run. He is firing. Complete. Touchdown. Devontae Smith. 22 yards.
8: Cam's under center. He fakes the handoff. He goes from the bootleg to the left. Just gets to the end zone. Dives. It's a Titans touchdown.
9: Hurts. Calling for the snap. He's back. He's looking. He steps up. He is looking for Devontae Smith, and it's intercepted. Intercepted at the 18-yard line. The second interception of the game.
8: Perfect snap, good hold. Sly kicks it through there, and the Titans have the lead. 20-17 with 1:56 to go in the game.
9: Hurts is back. Here comes the run. He fires.

0: like hell. 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

0: keeping their fingers crossed for their starting quarterback. Ditto for Washington.
1: Wipes the back. Here's J.D. Slips coming out of there. Just tosses it towards the goal line. And I think he got maybe stepped on it. Now he's down on the ground at the 11-yard line. The half is going to end with an incomplete pass.
2: I don't
3: his
2: agree.
3: Elbow,
2: I don't agree.
3: His elbow.
1: And it is Jaden down in a lot of pain at the 13-yard line.
2: Oh, his hyperextended the elbow again.
1: Oh, my goodness.
0: Big 100 in Washington as the Commanders lose to the Cowboys 37-20, and they lose Jaden Daniels on the final play of the first half. Dislocated left elbow. Earlier on ESPN Radio, our Adam Kaufman and Mark Zeno with Washington looking at a backup quarterback.
4: This is catastrophic. I mean, look, Marcus Mariota is a serviceable backup at best. This is not a guy that at this point in his career you can trust to play 5, 6, 7, 8 games with you and expect to win more than lose. That's just the reality of where Washington is.
5: Marcus Mariota, we saw quite a bit last year, and obviously in a very general sense, it did not look good. He's a backup quarterback for a reason. Last year we saw him for 11 games, 8 starts, he goes 2-6. The thing that I think does get a little overlooked, who's the better option? Clearly it's Jaden Daniels, if healthy. But Daniels wasn't very good in his sophomore NFL season either. It was nothing, Mark, like we saw during his standout rookie year. You know, obviously the top quarterback among the first-year players, all of that. Last year was a real step backward. Coming into this season, for Washington, it all kept coming back to Jaden Daniels. And do you see first-year Jaden Daniels or second-year Jaden Daniels? And the early returns on this season, not exactly inspiring in terms of his play on the field. So, honestly, while you feel for the guy, while you hate it, I'm not sure the results with Mariota are going to be all that much different.
0: Commanders losing to Dallas in Week 2, 37-20. Washington 0-2 with 2 division losses after the loss to Philadelphia a week ago. Their first 0-2 start since 2019. Speaking of teams in that division, SportsCenter All Night, ESPN Radio.
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7: Jalen has Shipley to his left. He's in shotgun formation. He takes the snap, looks in his eyes, see the end zone, and it is intercepted! Amani Hooker, 30, 40, 50, 40, 30, cuts it back again, 15, 10, and he's tackled at the 10.
8: Hurts, into a long count. Hurts takes it, gets it off inside, he gets it to 50, and he's through for the touchdown. Hurts, calling for the football, he's back. He's still looking. He starts to run. He is firing.
7: Complete touchdown. It is Devontae Smith. 22 yards. Hands under center. He fakes the handoff. He goes on a bootleg to the left. Tries to get to the end zone. Dives. It's a Titans touchdown.
8: Hurts. Calling for the snap. He's back. He's looking. He steps up. He is looking for Devontae Smith, and it's intercepted. Intercepted at the 18-yard line. The second interception of the game.
7: Perfect snap, good hold. Sly kicks it through there, and the Titans have the lead. 20-17 with 1:56 to go in the game.
8: Hurts is back. Here comes the run. He fires.
7: Touchdown!
8: He steps up. He throws the ball. Incomplete.
7: Zeroes on the clock. The Eagles escape. The Eagles escape. A brilliant come from behind final minute engineered by Jalen Hurts.
9: Everything mattered in that game with the heat and the way we handled everything. 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
9: Opener. Prescott fires it into the end zone. Who's got it? Ferguson out-wrestled the safety.
10: It came down in the last 9 seconds in Nashville.
9: There comes the run. He fires. Touchdown! Darius Cooper!
10: Plus, the Braves are back on top in the NL East.
9: Fly ball to right. Way on back. That goes to the wall, and he took it deep downtown.
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10: Some 2-0 surprises, some surprising 0-2s as well. Sports Center All Night, ESPN Radio, the ESPN app, Sirius XM, Channel 80. Another division wrapping up with the end of the baseball regular season in sight. Could be a tough stretch to navigate for a couple of NFL teams without their quarterbacks. One team that got its quarterback back for the start of the season pulls out another one.
5: Colts at Chiefs.
10: It was mid-December. Patrick Mahomes went down with that ACL injury. Made it back, though, in time for week one this season. Kansas City dominated the Broncos last Monday night. Week two, Sunday night, Chiefs-Colts. In a tight one, fourth quarter, Indy down by a touchdown, runs off an 8.5-minute drive. And on play number 13 of that drive,
9: Jones under center. They give it to Taylor, stretching left, falling off a block, cuts in, he's in for a touchdown. Follow that offensive line left and scores from 5 yards out. Jonathan Taylor with his second rushing touchdown tonight. Touchdown for the Colts, and they are an extra point away from tying the game.
10: 107.5, the Fan. Fourth quarter would end tied at 27. So off to overtime. Chiefs with the opening possession. They get a field goal. Colts answer with a field goal of their own. It's tied back up at 30. Kansas City then gets the ball back with just over 3 minutes to go. And 3 minutes later,
11: go signal. Kick is up. The kick by Butker. And the kick is good! Good! And for the second straight year, the Chiefs have beaten the Colts in overtime on a Harrison Butker field goal. Final score on the last play of the extra period in week two. Kansas City 33, the Colts 30. The Chiefs are 2-0 on the season.
10: 96-5, the Fan. 33-30, the final in overtime for Patrick Mahomes. 97th career quarterback win, tying Tom Brady for the third most wins by a starting quarterback in their first 10 seasons, behind only Peyton Manning and Russell Wilson since 1950, when quarterback starts were first tracked. And Mahomes gets number 97.
12: Guys just were resilient, and we just strained to finish. As EB talks about, you know, it wasn't always pretty. There was times where we didn't execute at a high level, but guys continue to fight, continue.

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0: Zeno, with Washington looking at a backup quarterback.
1: This is catastrophic. I mean, look, Marcus Mariota is a serviceable backup at best. This is not a guy that at this point in his career you can trust to play 5, 6, 7, 8 games with you and expect to win more than lose. That's just the reality of where Washington is.
2: Marcus Mariota, we saw quite a bit last year, and obviously in a very general sense, it did not look good. He's a backup quarterback for a reason. Last year we saw him for 11 games, 8 starts, he goes 2-6. The thing that I think does get a little overlooked, who's the better option? Clearly it's Jaden Daniels, if healthy. But Daniels wasn't very good in his sophomore NFL season either. It was nothing, Mark, like we saw during his standout rookie year. You know, obviously the top quarterback among the first-year players, all of that. Last year was a real step backward. Coming into this season, for Washington, it all kept coming back to Jaden Daniels. And do you see first-year Jaden Daniels or second-year Jaden Daniels? And the early returns on this season, not exactly inspiring in terms of his play on the field. So, honestly, while you feel for the guy, while you hate it, I'm not sure the results with Mariota are going to be all that much different.
0: Commanders losing to Dallas in week 2, 37-20. Washington 0-2 with 2 division losses after the loss to Philadelphia a week ago. Their first 0-2 start since 2019. Speaking of teams in that division, SportsCenter All Night, ESPN Radio.
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4: Jalen has Shipley to his left. He's in shotgun formation. He takes the snap. Looks in his eyes. To the end zone, and it is intercepted. Amani Hunter. 30, 40, 50, 40, 30. Cuts it back again. 15, 10, and he's tackled at the 10.
5: Hurts. Into a long count. Hurts takes it. Gets it off his side. He gets it to Bigsby, and he's through for the touchdown. Football. He's back. He's looking. He's still looking. He starts to run. He is firing.
4: Complete touchdown. It is Devontae Smith. 22 yards. Hands under center. He fakes the handoff. He goes on the bootleg to the left. Tries to get to the end zone. Dives. It's a Titans touchdown.
5: Hurts. Calling for the snap. He's back. He's looking. Steps up. He is looking for Devontae Smith, and it's intercepted. Intercepted at the 18-yard line. His second interception of the game.
4: Perfect snap, good hold. Sly kicks it through there, and the Titans have the lead. 20-17 with 1:56 to go in the game.
5: Hurts is back. Here comes the run. He fires.
4: Touchdown!
5: He steps up. He throws the ball. Incomplete.
4: Zeroes on the clock. The Eagles escape. The Eagles escape. A brilliant come-from-behind final minute engineered by Jalen Hurts.
6: Everything mattered in that game with the Heat and the way we handled everything. You don't do one of those things or one department's not quite where they need to be or whatever, even just one thing. And the attention to detail by the entire organization was up.
7: We're going to get better every week. We're going to find more consistency every week. We're going to be better at executing every week. And I've got a lot of faith in the group we have.
0: Titans are 0-2 for a third straight season. Eagles get their first road win over the Titans since they moved to Tennessee in 1997. Eagles 2-0 in 4 of the last 5 seasons. They made the playoffs in each of the last 3 seasons. They started 2-0. SportsCenter All Night, ESPN Radio at MetLife. Packers and Jets, they went to overtime.
8: Trey Smack from 26 yards away to try to win. Time. Kick all the way. It is perfect. And the Green Bay Packers snap that pesky 6-game losing streak. They defeat the Jets 20-17 in overtime here in the New York home opener.
0: That six-game losing streak was the franchise's longest since a seven-game losing streak.

0: Evan Cohen coming up Monday. We'll recap a jam-packed football weekend and look ahead to a big early season matchup as the Giants head to L.A. to take on the Rams. It's Unsportsmanlike, 6 a.m. Eastern, right here on ESPN Radio, ESPN 2, and ESPN U.
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0: reason. Last year we saw him for 11 games, 8 starts. He goes 2-6. The thing that I think does get a little overlooked, who's the better option? Clearly it's Jaden Daniels if healthy. But Daniels wasn't very good in his sophomore NFL season either. It was nothing, Mark, like we saw during his standout rookie year. You know, obviously the top quarterback among the first-year players, all of that. Last year was a real step backward. Coming into this season, for Washington, it all kept coming back to Jaden Daniels. And do you see first-year Jaden Daniels or second-year Jaden Daniels? And the early returns on this season, not exactly inspiring in terms of his play on the field. So, honestly, while you feel for the guy, while you hate it, I'm not sure the results with Mariota are going to be all that much different.
1: Commanders losing to Dallas in week 2, 37-20. Washington 0-2 with 2 division losses after the loss to Philadelphia a week ago. Their first 0-2 start since 2019. Speaking of teams in that division, SportsCenter All Night, ESPN Radio.
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3: Jalen has Shipley to his left. He's in shotgun formation. He takes the snap, looks in his eyes to the end zone, and it is intercepted. Amani Hooker, 30, 40, 50, 40, 30, cuts it back again, 15, 10, and he's tackled at the 10.
4: Hurts into a long count. Hurts takes it, gets it off that side, he gets it to Bigsby, and he's through for the touchdown. Hurts calling for the football, he's back. He's got the run. He is firing. Complete. Touchdown. It's Devontae Smith. 22 yards.
3: Hands under center. He fakes the handoff. He goes from the bootleg to the left. Tries to get to the end zone. Dives. It's a Titans touchdown.
4: Hurts. Calling for the snap. He's back. He's looking. He steps up. He is looking for Devontae Smith. Intercepted at the 18-yard line. The second interception of the game.
3: But the snap, good hold. Sly kicks it through there, and the Titans have the lead. 20-17 with 1:56 to go in the game.
4: Hurts is back. Here comes the rush. He fires.
3: Touchdown!
4: He steps up. He throws the ball. Incomplete.
3: Zeroes on the clock. The Eagles escape. The Eagles escape. A brilliant come from behind final minute engineered by Jalen Hurts.
5: Everything mattered in that game with the heat and the way we handled everything. You don't do one of those things or one department's not quite where they need to be or whatever, even just one thing. And the attention to detail by the entire organization was up there.
6: We're going to get better every week. We're going to find more consistency every week. We're going to be better at executing every week. And I've got a lot of faith in the group we have.
1: Titans are 0-2 for a third straight season. Eagles get their first road win over the Titans since they moved to Tennessee in 1997. Eagles 2-0 in 4 of the last 5 seasons. They made the playoffs in each of the last 3 seasons. They started 2-0. 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
7: Trey Smack from 26 yards away to try to win in overtime. Kick all the way. It is perfect. And the Green Bay Packers snap that pesky 6-game losing streak. They defeat the Jets 20-17 in overtime here in the New York home opener.
1: That 6-game losing streak was the franchise's longest since a 7-game losing streak to start the 1990s. Packers, a 20-17 win after trailing 17-7 in the fourth quarter. Packers committed 14 accepted penalties and won. You heard the game here on ESPN Radio. Steve Levy, Sal Palantonio had the call for us. Back to the Meadowlands. Steve?
7: Jay, thank you. This was not a pretty football game, but it will look gorgeous in the standings as the Green Bay Packers are able to even their record.

0: Week one, 16 teams are going to lose. Last year, the Raiders, they won in New England, and then we knew what happened the rest of the year. The Raiders had the worst record in the league. The Patriots went to the Super Bowl.
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0: inspiring in terms of his play on the field. So, honestly, while you feel for the guy, while you hate it, I'm not sure the results with Mariota are going to be all that much different.
1: Commanders losing to Dallas in week two, 37-20. Washington 0-2 with two division losses after the loss to Philadelphia a week ago. Their first 0-2 start since 2019. Speaking of teams in that division, SportsCenter All Night, ESPN Radio.
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3: Jalen has Shipley to his left. He's in shotgun formation. He takes the snap. Looks in his eyes. To the end zone, and it is intercepted. Amani Hunter. 30, 40, 50, 40. 30. Cuts it back. Cuts it back again. 15, 10. And he's tackled at the 10.
4: Hurts. Into a long count. Hurts. Takes it. Gets it off inside. He gets it to 15. And he's through for the touchdown. Hurts. Calling for the football. He's back. He's looking. He's still looking. He starts to run. He is firing.
3: Complete. Touchdown. It is Devontae Smith. 22 yards. Hands under center. He fakes the handoff. He goes on the bootleg to the left. Just gets to the end zone. Dives. It's a Titans touchdown.
4: Hurts. Calling for the snap. He's back. He's looking. He steps up. He is looking for Devontae Smith, and it's intercepted. Intercepted at the 18-yard line. The second interception of the game.
3: Perfect snap. Good hold. Sly kicks it through there, and the Titans have the lead. 20-17 with 1:56 to go in the game.
4: Hurts is back. Here comes the run. He fires.
3: Touchdown!
4: He steps up. He throws the ball. Incomplete.
3: Zeroes on the clock. The Eagles escape. The Eagles escape. A brilliant come from behind final minute engineered by Jalen Hurts.
5: Everything mattered in that game with the heat and the way we handled everything. You don't do one of those things or one department's not quite where they need to be or whatever, even just one thing. And the attention to detail by the entire organization was up.
6: We're going to get better every week. We're going to find more consistency every week. We're going to be better at executing every week. And I've got a lot of faith in the group we have.
1: Titans are 0-2 for a third straight season. Eagles get their first road win over the Titans since they moved to Tennessee in 1997. Eagles 2-0 in four of the last five seasons. They made the playoffs in each of the last three seasons. They started 2-0. SportsCenter All Night, ESPN Radio at MetLife. Packers and Jets, they went to overtime.
7: Trey Smack from 26 yards away to try to win. Kick all the way. It is perfect. And the Green Bay Packers snap that pesky six-game losing streak. They defeat the Jets 20-17 in overtime here in the New York home opener.
1: That six-game losing streak was the franchise's longest since a seven-game losing streak to start the 1990s. Packers, a 20-17 win after trailing 17-7 in the fourth quarter. Packers committed 14 accepted penalties and won. You heard the game here on ESPN Radio. Steve Levy, Sal Palantonio had the call for us. Back to the Meadowlands. Steve?
7: Jay, thank you. This was not a pretty football game, but it will look gorgeous in the standings as the Green Bay Packers are able to even their record at 1-1 and get the awful taste out of their mouth of blowing that big lead to Minnesota last week. Although I'm not sure, Sal, Green Bay will feel great about their effort today other than winning the football game.
8: Well, they won an important game on the road. It's hard to win on the road when you lose two big offensive players a minute into the game. So that was significant. Also, you had 14 penalties in the game. You lose two offensive players, and you manage to survive. So I think they will feel somewhat good within their division. Unfortunately, it looks like Caleb Williams, quarterback of Chicago Bears, has a

0: There's some bad calls in that game against the Commanders? Sure there were. Dyami Brown, one knee equals 2 feet. I don't know how, upon review, you still rule that that's an incompletion. But here's the thing. Without Jaden Daniels, as much respect as I have for Marcus Mariota, this team does not have enough. They just don't. So can Dan Quinn survive this? Probably not.
1: So what's really interesting about this, and I'm so happy you went to the contract thing, there's something I say about the Golden State Warriors all the time, the key to the dynasty. The key to the dynasty was Steph Curry's ankle. What I mean by that is they were so bad early on that on October 31st, 2012, he had to sign a four-year, $44 million overall deal, $11 million a year. Okay, they had all this money to get other guys because he had to sign a below market value contract because of the ankle injuries. In no way, shape, or form am I saying the Commanders are going to be a dynasty. But who runs that, the Commanders? Same guy who ran the Warriors, Bob Myers. There may be this move that they're going to try to make of just when Jaden's down, we're probably not going to draft someone to replace him. What if we do the opposite? What if we say to him, Jaden, 4 years, $120 million. All in, $30 million a year. We can't, who says no on that?
0: His mama.
1: Well then, okay, but you get what, my, what I'm saying is.
2: The boss.
0: Please, well, the boss.
1: Well, the point is, then he's going to bounce around.
0: No shot.
1: Then he's going to bounce around a little bit because of the injuries.
0: And you're going to bounce around as a franchise. Well, you're already getting bounced around.
1: So let me ask you a question.
0: You're going to continue to be bounced around.
1: If he finishes this year with less games played than last year, which was 7 because of this really unfortunate elbow injury, they have a top 5 pick in the draft. What do they do? What do they do? They had Sonny Styles last year, who you loved through week one,
0: he
1: right?
0: Great, yeah.
1: Linebacker, Ohio
0: Styles
1: State.
0: Can play football.
1: Right? So he's a top 10 pick. They did not think, oh, we don't need a quarterback. We got Jaden. If it's 2 years in a row of horrific injuries, obviously horrible luck, what happens?
0: I don't know.
1: That's what I'm saying is I wonder if they make the, hey, take it or leave it, below market value, or we're going to start the process. This is horrible. It's a horrible conversation that we're having. It's unbelievably unfortunate, but it's the nature of the beast.
0: But it's pro football. A part of your job description is staying healthy and being available. And if you can't do that, then that calls into question the job security of everybody else by nature of the position that you play. You're the quarterback. And guess what? If you're our starting quarterback and we build the whole team around you, and then you're unavailable, knowing that it's hard to operate the offense at the same level if your backup comes in, then all of a sudden it's fair for the franchise to call into question every single thing that we're doing, including our commitment to this direction that builds our systems around your strengths and weaknesses.
1: Coming up. Wait, they won a game? Against their old quarterback? We'll get to that next. We're on Sportsmanlike, presented by Progressive Insurance.
3: Hey, it's Gola. Coming up Monday, we'll break down a weekend full of football in both the NFL and college and get you set for an intriguing matchup between the Rams and Giants. That's Monday on the Gola.
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0: the first time since 2023. He had multiple touchdowns, no picks, relatively clean game, saw some scramble ability. They came back from being down double digits in the second half. Yeah, there's no question that you're going to see Deshaun Watson start the game against the Carolina Panthers. The only question that I have is what kind of reception is he going to get from the fans? Because I got to imagine they're all kinds of conflicted in Cleveland.
1: Of course they are. This is a guy who, outside of yesterday, has given you nothing to believe in, has given you nothing to be excited about. And he trashed you. He trashed the fans. He tried to walk it back, but there was all this conversation about him not being able to be in front of that crowd because of what they were going to do, the way that they were going to boo him and how that might impact his play. You have to play him based on what you saw yesterday. But if I'm a Browns fan, and that's a prideful group, even though you got the win yesterday, I'm not going to forget what you said about us, and I'm certainly not going to forget your entire tenure as a Cleveland Brown. And that's where I appreciate Todd Monken's transparency. I appreciate his fiery attitude. If they come out and lay an egg versus the Panthers, guess what? That headline has already written itself. Browns are going to brown.
2: Yeah. And there was already talk yesterday before the games about the plan to start Sanders in week three. And then Watson, who we all thought on this show was likely going to start his last NFL game on Sunday, kind of fought for his professional life.
0: He got a one-week reprieve.
2: Yeah, he got a one-week. But I remember I did say a couple of weeks ago, and I still believe this. Now, maybe I'm wrong, that they will not put him in a position to be in week three at home getting booed. I don't think they're going to boo him coming off a win against Baker. I just don't think they're going to boo him.
0: Okay, that's all well and
2: good. Doesn't mean he's going to be good.
0: That's all well and good.
1: The second that he's not.
0: That's all well and good, but there's a whole nother conversation that we've danced around for quite some time and that we're going to have to start having if Deshaun Watson maintains this level of play. What do the Cleveland Browns do if he continues this? What do the Cleveland Browns do if they keep running into wins?
2: Easy answer for me. Say goodbye. No matter what. No matter what. They win this Super Bowl, I'm still saying goodbye to him. That's it. When the contract is over, your time here is over.
1: I think anything you get out of him positively right now is just the frosting. It's the cherry on top.
0: Because, I mean, you got the Carolina Panthers at home. That is a winnable game. You have the Pittsburgh Steelers at home. I mean, the Pittsburgh Steelers seem like the winnable games of all winnable games. Like then you got a road game against the New York Jets, we'll see. But I'm just saying it's not a murderer's row. And there is a pathway for the Browns to win all of those games. If they can go on the road and beat Tampa, they can beat those teams that they've got on deck over the next 3 weeks. So my question is, if it continues to trend in this direction, what the hell do you do with Deshaun Watson? He was a problem when he was playing bad. But guess what? Based on the contract, knowing he's a free agent after this season, he's going to be a problem if you keep winning. And then we haven't even talked about them, if they keep stacking wins, what they're doing to their own first-round draft pick, which is moving it further down the board. So
1: wins are actually losses for you.
0: Well, I don't know if I'm going to go that far and say that, but who you're winning with affects how we feel about your team's long-term future. Because if these wins, if you beat Tampa with Shedeur Sanders as the starter, I feel a lot differently than I do sitting here today, knowing that Watson was the one that got you the dub.
2: That's a phenomenal point. Go ahead, I'm sorry.
1: No, I was going to say, you're making the right points, you're asking the right questions. However, I don't think we're going to need to worry about that. Yes, Deshaun Watson had his best game as a Brown yesterday. Yes, that was very impressive for this group, especially versus Baker Mayfield with all of the storylines and the buildup heading into that one. I have a pretty healthy set of data points for this organization and this quarterback that leads me to believe that all the things that you just brought up, all of the questions about the future, probably not going to have to worry about it.
0: Well, one thing I don't want to get lost, they ain't got no question about who their number one wide receiver is. Denzel Boston, early candidate for Offensive Rookie of the Year. Mm. He's phenomenal. He's unbelievable.
2: Bucks will become another conversation because they're now 0-2. Coming up, as we do each and every Monday, at 7 a.m. Eastern, upon further review, we're on Sportsmanlike, presented by Progressive.
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1: Second and 21. Ball's on their 30-yard line. Left hash mark going left to right. Three receivers, including the tight end Freiermuth to the right. One to the left. Rodgers from the gun. Four-man rush for the Patriots. Rodgers is hit by Farmore. The ball is loose. Ponder has it. Scoops to the 10. Breaks a tackle. Into the end zone. And they score. Touchdown, Patriots.
2: 98.5, the Sports Hub, Patriots Radio Network, New England over Pittsburgh yesterday, 20-3. Before we get into the entire conversation around this, I need to say something very complimentary of the Pittsburgh Steelers quarterback, Aaron Rodgers. There's a lot to say about him. One thing that cannot be debated, in my opinion, is he is one tough dude.
3: Oh, yeah.
2: He that hit got he took. Which one? Everyone's focusing on the one that went, like, viral.
3: He got rocked.
2: But I'm telling you, there were times that I'm like, how?

0: game is Kalen DeBoer for Alabama, who was there with Washington. A lot of people questioned him. Now he's got Keelan Russell. Should we stop the questions?
1: I don't think you stop the questions until they make a deep run into the college football playoff. But I really like Keelan Russell. And I think that Alabama has an answer at quarterback. And also, I really like Kalen DeBoer and his offensive coordinator, Ryan Grubb. I mean, there are certainly things that you have to clean up from the first half of that game. I mean, I'm watching it. I'm like, wait, is this game? Where is this game? Is this in Tuscaloosa? Because it doesn't look like it is. And I think that, you know, DeBoer came out and said that right after the game. But in order to have a deep run, you have to have a consistent ground game. And I think that they're still searching for that in some ways. Russell is still growing as a quarterback, but they're on the verge of putting it all together. And look, coming in after Nick Saban, are you kidding me? Also, no one is going to do that anymore, in my opinion. Like, the days of one program owning the sport are over, and I think Indiana winning the national title is evidence of that.
2: Heather, should number one be on upset alert in week four as they have a visit to Rocky Top?
1: Oh, yeah. But, you know, when I look at Faison Brandon, the true freshman for Tennessee, I think that he has not been tested like this yet. I was waiting to see what Tennessee did at Georgia Tech because I thought that was the first kind of hint at that road test, respectable opponent. Hadn't started 0-2 since 1989. They got it done. The kid's playing great, but he has not faced a defense like this one.
0: Heather Danich, ESPN College Football Reporter, Never Flinch, pre-order now, out April 20th, 2027. We have it on the screen there on ESPNU for you to see the cover on Football Family and Finding My Seat at the Table. And luckily for Heather, we ran out of time before she could comment on my Patriots beating her Steelers yesterday. Thank you, Heather.
1: Get out of here. See ya.
0: Heather Danich, College Football Reporter. And I was rocking my Patriots Lids hats this weekend. I have two of them, two great shirts as well, 47 brand. Boy, did Lids hook it up, and they can hook you up if you go to a Lids. CC.
2: Well, I mean, I appreciate you wearing the hat with pride, but when you talk about him, you don't talk about him with pride.
1: That's
2: we got to get there.
0: Self-assess.
2: Okay. All right. 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
10: That sound courtesy of Big 100. Jaden Daniels dislocating his left elbow in that game versus the Cowboys yesterday. His head coach Dan Quinn said x-ray showed no fracture. He's going to undergo more imaging tests today. 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
11: 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We are presented by Progressive Insurance. Yeah, if we're going to really listen, there are a lot of storylines yesterday in the NFL. Obviously, I think the two that are going to linger here the most that we're waiting on news about, clearly the Jaden Daniels injury and the Caleb Williams injury. Those are the two that we are certainly thinking about. Aaron Rodgers didn't play well yesterday. Did the refs get it wrong in the Saints and the Ravens game at the end with the Tyler Shuck touchdown? Should it have been a touchdown? Was it a face mask? Jalen Hurts finished it off when Jeffrey Simmons was saying, you know, you can't play quarterback. I think he can late in the game. Bryce Young, maybe on his way to earning a deal. The guy he's compared to a ton, CJ Stroud, maybe not on the way to earning a deal. Burrow and the Bengals get a good win against those aforementioned Houston Texans, Dolphins, Falcons, Titans, Colts, Jets. Who gets the number one pick in the draft? Is Watson going to start now? Is Green Bay back on track? All these storylines. Todd Monken versus Mike Tomlin became a thing. Brock Purdy with an MVP-type performance. Yes, against a bad team. We have a new thing here on the show that I'm just coming up with right now on the fly on the show. Who's Nuno going to fire the most today? And now here are your choices.
10: Oh, okay. So we have to guess who we think Nuno will want to fire?
11: Yeah,
10: okay,
11: because it's right off of this Commanders and Cowboys game. Who's Nuno going to fire the most today?
10: Okay.
11: Is it Shane Steichen, Colts, 9-game losing streak? Bad decision late in the game, not going for it after that big play. Is it Aaron Glenn, New York Jets, who he may, but he knows CeCe's real-life friends with him, so he's tentative to go to that level of termination.
10: Yeah, might be nervous to do that.
11: But Aaron Glenn, clearly clock management was a problem, did not call a timeout late in that regulation for some reason to make the Jets get the ball back after the Packers were potentially punted away or field goal, whatever it is, just let the clock go for no apparent reason. Then, of course, CeCe has mentioned the idea of why did you take the ball first in overtime? Maybe he's influenced by Kyle Shanahan. He wanted the third possession kind of thing. Why are you running it on a 4th-and-1 at a shotgun to Braylon Allen, which was, I thought, brutal? So he's on the table. Or is it Dan Quinn, who at the end of the first half, down 17-10, third and goal from the 1-yard line, had the opportunity to get the ball to start the second half, down 7 points, decides to not kick a field goal, instead go for it, which let's hear Dan Quinn's reasoning, Commander's head coach.

0: 49ers, and then the Giants come in your building and they beat you. The next three games, you go at Denver, altitude, to Philly, play the Eagles, and then you have the Bills. What will the panic level be with the Rams if they drop this game tonight?
1: Enormous. I don't think they're going to, but that's why it sets up for an enormous game.
2: No, they can't possibly lose this game.
0: Knowing what they have ahead of them?
2: They can't possibly lose this game. It's not possible.
0: I love what you're doing here.
2: It's not possible for the Rams to lose this game.
0: I love
2: it. The Rams ain't going to lose this game, y'all. There's no pressure on the Giants. The Rams are not going to lose this game.
1: Sedano and Cap starting, what, 17 minutes out on ESPN LA?
2: Rams are not losing. The Rams are not losing.
1: Well, your Giants, you're hoping to get the job done, just like Granger, CC.
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0: 1010 WING, Dayton's ESPN Radio. He's a former Buckeyes great and now a college football Hall of Famer. And don't forget about his 13 years of NFL experience playing for the Eagles, Dolphins, Jets, and the New England Patriots.
1: 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Bam! Right there. Byers just failed.
0: He's Dayton's own Keith Byers. 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
2: 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Or you can hit me on Twitter. Also, you can get me online. My Twitter handle is KAB41. Twitter, X, you know the name, dude. Well, what can I say? It is a glorious Monday. I won't let the weather outside change, you know, rain on your parade. No pun intended. Well, pun intended. Hey, Ohio, we go 3-0. What is 3-0 I'm talking about? Well, I'm talking about in our sports teams. You know, we started on Saturday afternoon. The Buckeyes, they started off the weekend just right with a nice big win over Kent State. Do we even have to say the score? You know what it was. Was it 59-3?
3: You might want
2: 56-3, 59-3.
3: We might need to repeat the score a couple times to the people who have votes for the AP poll, but I'm sure we'll get into that later.
2: Oh, my gosh. Oof. Unbelievable. Yes, yes, yes. So we started off our perfect weekend on Saturday, and then on Sunday, all Ohio, you know, we have 2 1 o'clock games, the Cincinnati Bengals and the Cleveland Browns. And if everybody's sitting around a water cooler right now, yeah, my team won, and they both won. The Browns and the Bengals won. Gives the Bengals a 2-0 start. The Browns are 1-1, not 0-2 like some people predicted. But, hey, and then what a weekend. So now it's Monday, you're at work, you're wherever you are, at home, in your car, and you don't have to, you know, hey, it's Overreaction Monday, and the Bengals are headed toward a perfect season, you know, at 2-0. And the Browns, they're back in the playoffs again. They're still, you know, only a game out of first place. And things are all peachy keen, you know, here in September after 2 weeks of the NFL season. And I know some people are riding in their cars and, you know, their son or nephew or brother or sister, they played high school football, and they won their game Friday night. So if that's you, so that means not only were you 3-0, you're 4-0 if you won on Friday night. And shout out to you on Friday night.
3: And my radio partner,
2: we were at Centerville. And Centerville, Springfield. So we was at that game on Friday night. Good atmosphere, you know. Both teams played hard, but only one team was victorious, and that was the Springfield Wildcats. So, you know, that was good. And then this weekend, Adam and I will be at Fairmont versus Miamisburg, if I'm not mistaken.
3: Correct.
2: So you got a chance to start your weekend 4-0. At least start it on 1-0. So hey, it's a good weekend, you know, of a football. You know, we got a little water outside, but what do we care about that up north? You know, up here, it's football weather, no matter what. And so for you college football fans, oh, it's raining down south. Oh, we can't get wet. We're going to melt. I'm looking on TV on Saturday. What is going on in rain delay? This is not baseball. It's football.
3: 2 hours.
2: 2 hours rain delay. Ugh.
3: And during said delay, Vegas still had Tampa at minus odds to win the game outright. Vegas thought during that delay, with 3.5 minutes left in the game, Browns up by 4, Tampa needing a touchdown, they truly thought that Baker Mayfield was going to sit in the locker room for 2 hours.
2: Get all stiff.
3: Let the field become a standing puddle. And then he was just going to come out there. He was going to drive the team down the field. He was going to punch a touchdown in the end zone like it was no big deal.
2: It's the Browns. They expect to lose.
3: Yeah, the Mike Tomlin saying, the Browns is the Browns, right? That resurfaced over the week. My the Browns' new head coach, Todd Monken. He obviously made sure the reporters heard about it last night. So it's funny still seeing the Mike Tomlin Browns feud carry on even after his coaching days are over.
2: That never ends. I mean, it's like,
3: no,
2: I'm always going to be a Cowboy hater, and I'm not in the Eagles and Eagles and Cowboy games anymore. So, but it's still, it never ends. Always going to be, you know, if I'm Ohio State, it's always going to be Michigan. You're always going to catch the short end of it.
3: As a Browns fan, I invite Mike Tomlin to provide bulletin board material any given week moving forward.
2: Well, you know, it's only a matter of time before Mike Tomlin will be in Cleveland on one of those Sunday night games.
3: Not this year.
2: Well, it's only a matter of time. It's just,
3: I hope.
2: You never know.
3: That would be cool.
2: Yeah, they'll be waiting for him. They have long memories in Cleveland. So, you know, that would be good. But let's go back to Saturday. Oh, my.
3: You were in the shoe.
2: I was in the shoe on Saturday. You know, it was good. I mean, Kent State, the Golden Flashes. Hey, they don't get to come to the shoe too often. And, you know, they were well represented. I mean, I'm walking into the stadium and I see five busloads. I'm like, what is going on? Are the team buses? They got five. They're like, no. They brought all the support staff. Everybody has anything to do with Kent State.
3: That's cool.
2: They brought them all to the game. The band was there. And I'm like, oh, good. You know, so we were excellent hosts.
3: Ohio State is a game every team has circled on their calendar.
2: Yes, it's like, man, how often are we going to get a chance to do this? And so, you know, it was good. It was good pageantry. And I went to a game with a good friend of mine. My wife decided not to go this week. And he had never been to – he'd been to a Ohio State game, but it had been many, many years ago. And I said, have you ever been to Buckeye Grove? He said, no. Well, I said, you know, I've never been to Buckeye Grove. I said, Buckeye Grove is where all the first-team All-American football players have a, you know, Buckeye tree, you know, planted in your name, in your honor. I said, you know, your shirley has one. You want to, yeah, let's go, KB. Let's go. I'd never seen it. Go take a picture by it. So we're going, this is all pregame. So we walk over to Buckeye Grove, and I see a group of students with not over there, you know, giving a tour and, you know, doing Q&A, you know, about, you know, the legacy of Buckeye Grove. And I said, excuse me, I don't mean to. It probably was about 15 or 20, you know, and they had a little donation bucket. And, you know, they were just, I said, I mean, I don't mean to interrupt your presentation. They were like, I said, well, you know, I know what you're doing, but you're giving, you know, a presentation on Buckeye Grove. And she said, yeah, yeah. I said, well, have you guys ever met anyone who has one of these trees planted?
3: No, like, no, you baited
2: no. I said,
3: well,
2: voila. Here I am. And they're like,
3: I'm here.
2: I said, you go over here and, you know, and see my, you know, Buckeye tree, you know, because they got the plaque. And, you know, then they you know, there's some students, you know, they Google me. This is you. So, you know, that was fun. You know, it's all part of the lure of, you know, being on college campuses. And, you know, that was great. So, it took me back to my playing days. And, you know, when I was at Ohio State, I knew that if you get, for, you know, all the tradition, that I was one of my goals at Ohio State to have a tree planted by name, make first team All-American, and, you know, have a, you know, Buckeye tree, because, you
3: That's
2: know,
3: everlasting.
2: Every school has different traditions.
3: Sure.
2: And I was like, man, that'd be cool, man, if I make first team All-American, get a tree planted in my name, and then one day, you know, bring my wife and kids.
3: Grandkids
2: now.
3: Yeah.
2: Hey, look at Pop's, you know, tree, you know. Get your
3: grandkids. That's awesome.
2: And I was able to do that, you know. The grandkids haven't seen my tree yet. My wife has seen it.
3: In
2: my
3: due
2: kids
3: time.
2: Have seen it. And, you know, so we don't, my kids don't come back to Columbus. Whenever they go to Columbus, we go see the tree. I'm like, that's part of your tradition. You come to Ohio, and we're in Columbus, we're going to find time to see your dad's tree.
3: I love that.
2: And then, you know, and I've taken many pictures of them at, you know, ages 5, 10, 15, and, you know, now they're good and grown, but we never outgrow that tradition. That's one of the great traditions, of many great traditions at Ohio State. And I've talked about everything except the game. And then the game started. And it went kind of as planned.
3: Yeah.
2: You know, 21-0 in the first quarter. Yes. You know, then 28, you know, at the half, a little bit of a lull in the second quarter. You know, we only scored once on a Hail Mary pass. It's like, well. And then the second half went as planned. So let me get to the grades. You know, it's real easy this week. Let me start with the head coach. The head coach got an A. Offense, A. I mean, A's a strong A. He's like 95, 96. Defense, they got an A, too.
3: Okay.
2: They got an A. You know, I need more turnovers. Their A wasn't as high as the offense's A.
3: A, you like know, a 91, maybe?
2: 92, 93.
3: Okay.
2: You know, it wasn't a weak A. Is there such thing as called a weak A?
3: Steady A.
2: Yeah, it wasn't a 95, but wasn't an A plus. It was an A. It's trending toward an A minus, like a 93.
3: Okay.
2: Why? They need more pressure. We have to sack the quarterback. You know, we have got to harass the quarterback, make him uncomfortable. And we didn't do that. And then we don't have a lot of exotic blitzes, you know. So we just don't come take the will of the win away from the guys. Too many dropped interceptions, you know, bad balls. And we did have a good interception by Riley Pettijohn. But nonetheless, I'll come back to that. A, special teams, A minus, similar. You know, we kicked all our extra points. The coverage teams were good. They were kicking the ball on the kickoff team. Punt return, again, nothing spectacular. We get a penalty on a punt return. Not a 15 or 20 yard, 30 yard, or even a punt return. Nothing big. Nothing even that came close to remotely, you know, possible. You know, in the punting game, and then in the return game. And then our punt, we didn't punt the ball very many times, but when we did have one punt, I said, okay, punt it inside the 10, inside the 5. We punted it in the end zone. You know, and I'm like, little things. You overlook it against the Kent State, if it's magnified, you know, against a Texas, you know, against a Big Ten opponent.
3: Sure.
2: And we, and, you know, keep you being too hard. It's the little things that add up to big things. So when you know, if you can hear me in a blowout win, you know, hopefully you hear me in a nail biter get you in. Also, and you know, that is the difference. So overall, what's our grade? A. It's an A.
3: There was one situation in that game where I scratched my head. Only one. And it was because in the first half against Texas, Ohio State was presented with a 4th-and-2, in which they went for it.
2: Right.
3: Got stuffed. And that could have been 3 points, which ultimately at the end of the game could have won it. Saturday, they were faced with a very similar situation. 4th-and-short in enemy territory, and they went for it again. And they got stuffed again, did they not, on 4th down by Kent State? Did they get a...
2: No, it was 3rd-and-2, and we didn't get it. And now it's 4th-and-2, we go for it. And it was an overthrow by Julian saying it wouldn't, I don't think the ball was going to be completed anyway. He's just like, what is that? And
3: that's the one, that was the one thing.
2: No, you're talking about we got sacked on 4th down.
3: Yeah.
2: You don't get sacked on 4th down. You throw the ball.
3: Taught me that
2: you
3: like,
2: do not
3: on
2: get
3: Friday
2: sacked
3: nights.
2: On 4th down. You never get sacked on 4th down.
3: I don't know.
2: But it was the play calling also.
3: Sure.
2: You know, why do we have 3 tight ends in the field? On the game at any time, and on 4th-and-2, and we should have. Why didn't we get on 3rd-and-2? Our jumbo package with 3 tight ends has been very ineffective in the Ryan Day era. Not just this year, not just last year. Why do we do it? I scratch my head. They're like, what are we doing? What are we doing here?
3: So when you see a stop on 4th down against Kent State when you're up by, let's call it 45 points, just to be respectful, you know. I'm not going to say, oh, whatever, we're up 45. Because immediately when I see that stop on 4th down to Kent State, I'm thinking to myself, I'm getting flashbacks of the stop on 4th down against Texas last week. You know? And like you said, you know, you can point things out in a blowout win because the little things turn into big things. And when you leave points on the board, because throughout the offseason, we have heard over and over again, the fourth quarter is going to be very important this year. We're going to have to close out the game a lot in the fourth quarter. And in order to do so, you have to set yourself up properly in the 3 quarters prior to that. And if you have points available at your disposal, you take them.
2: You know, when I hear talk like that, a fourth quarter, that should be a combination of your conditioning. You're conditioning for four quarters. You're playing four quarters to be, you know, to go all out. You got plenty left in the tank come the fourth quarter. But you want to end it, take the will of the win away from them early and often. You know, you jump on them and, like, you set the tone, you know, in NFL, well, not just NFL, but in football. Let me just do that, set that way. The first 4 minutes, first 4 6 minutes of the game, you setting the tone on how the half is going to start. You know, it's 2 30-minute halves, correct?
3: Yeah.
2: You know, 15 and 15. So that first 4 minutes, you know, we're getting the ball. If we go three and out to start the half, you know, it's like, wow, man, we got three and out. How much time did you take off the clock? Maybe 2 minutes, maybe if you ran, maybe 2 minutes. Now you punt. They get the ball. Now, that's their first possession of the game. And they don't, if they go a couple first downs and get some movement, now the tick-tock, now, you know, say they don't score, I'm talking about your opponent, and they punt the ball back to you, but they got a couple of first downs. Now they have eaten off at least 3 to 4 minutes, you know, at a clock. Depends on how they got their first downs, but, you know, first down really changed. Usually another two and a half, 3 minutes. Now you got the ball back in the third quarter, or that's on the beginning of the game. You know, okay, both teams punted. One team went three and out. Other team got a couple first downs, and, you know, they punch you back the ball. Now you got the ball back with a little less than 6 minutes to go in the first quarter. Both teams have only had one possession. The other team had two possessions. You had a three and out. Now what you going to do your second time out there? And you go three and out again? You punt the ball. You're like, you haven't established anything.
3: Not even field position.
2: And then now they got the ball back. And you're just like, man, what are we going to do, man? The game. But then next, you know, they get drive, and they get points, or they punt you. They keep the ball for the rest of the quarter. Now they've changed field position. You've gained nothing. And now you're on the sidelines, man. We only had six plays, man. We got to get going. But second quarter. You know, it gets away. We haven't established our dominance. But you go back to Kent State game, opening drive, first boom, boom, boom, boom, touchdown. Oh, okay. We set the tone early against them. That's what you have to do. I mean, and that's what you have to do, not just against Kent State. Everybody, you go back to the Texas game. You know, how are we going to start this game off? Oh, defense up. First play of the game.
3: Fumble.
2: Pow! Fumble. Yes! We turned that into points. We should have had seven, but we got points. Now we're establishing the tone. And we kept that physicality for the most part of the first half. And now it's halftime. They're trying to regroup. Now I said start each half off the first 4 to 6 minutes. Like, this half's going to be the rest of the half, too. What did we do? We didn't. We got the ball, didn't do anything.
3: Yep.
2: You know, now it's a new half. You got to start it all over again. They come in and regroup. You done a regroup. Now let's keep it up. Let's keep it going. So how you start each half, you know, that's how it goes. It's a game of two halves, so you have to start it off each way, no matter who your opponent is. It's not about them. It's about us and what are we going to do. So that's what I look for in games like us against Kent State, us against anybody. How would we start to have? More to talk about, but you're listening to the Keith Byers Radio Show. We'll be back after the break.
0: It's the Keith Byers Show, presented by Lee's Famous Recipe Chicken, right here on Dayton's home of the Buckeyes, 1410 ESPN Radio. 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
4: Today, a steady rain this morning. Showers continuing through the afternoon. A high of 66. Tonight, going to be overcast. Low of 58 degrees. And tomorrow for you, Tuesday, going to be cloudy with a stray shower. Thunderstorm.
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2: 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Well, hey, man, what can I say? I'm excited. You know, the Buckeyes got back on the winning ways, you know, and, you know, for years, you know, we always talk about the biases, you know, of certain networks and certain conferences. Yet, you know, just be honest, is four power four conferences. Let's get that out. But there's really only two. There's only the Big Ten and the SEC, and then we're, that's ACC and then the Big 12. You know, so it's always, you know, of a battle of wills. And I always say, you know, and the Big Ten overall, you know, have had the most, you know, parity, you know, throughout the conference. Because you judge a conference on strength from top to bottom. And, you know, so if you're strong from top to bottom, it, you know, some of those bottom teams will sometimes win the conference. You know, at some point, you know, we're not going to always be kicked around. We're going to win the conference. That's how you have true prayer. We're not intimidated by it. Instead of you're top heavy and you're constantly winning, and you're like, oh, man, you know, when is it going to be our turn to win? Well, you know, we're carrying it, you know, overall. And when you win the conference, you just don't drop off the map. Whereas, you know, you look at the SEC, you know, they've had multiple national champions. You know, Auburn has won a national championship with Cam Newton, and then they're irrelevant. LSU has won national championship with Joe Burrow, when Nick Saban was there, but then they win it, and they win one, and then they go to irrelevancy. You know, we won like three in the 2000s. And then what? You know, you're
3: the Florida Gators during the Urban Meyer.
2: Yeah, exactly. Where were you before that? Yeah. Alabama, you know, they had a nice run. You know, they're blue blood. I'm not saying anything bad about them, but I remember your down years, year two. Where were you between Nick Saban and Bear Bryant?
3: Yeah.
2: You know, you had Perkins for a little bit, you know, I mean, Stallings, and then that was it. You know, you had a lot of ugly duckling years, which the Buckeyes don't. We don't.
3: They reload.
2: You know, all that being said, you know, and now we're in a playoff era, you know, with expanded playoffs to 12. Before it was four. Before it was just two. And then before that, it was none.
3: And they're talking about next year, the possibility of it being 24.
2: Yeah. Well, you know, so these records and stuff, they get to be, you know, blown out of proportion. But that's why I say consistently, overall, the Big Ten is stronger. And I have nothing, you know, and when the Big Ten is down, and we've had down years, I'm the first to admit it. Well, the Big Ten wasn't that good this year. The SEC people got goggles on that they just, we're great every year. We've always been great. I'm like, shut up. Miss me with that nonsense. Yeah, that's not true. You know, so when the SEC is down, they can't see it. When they're up, I'll be the first. Hey, the SEC was strong this year. Oh, they had a lot of good teams. And here it is. The last three national, and then just because your team wins the national championship don't mean you got the best conference. You know, I've said that one years when.
3: What about when your conference has three consecutive national champions?
2: Then you have the best conference.
3: That are all three different.
2: Then you have the best conference.
3: I mean.
2: You know, whereas the SEC can't see that. You know, they can't see it.
3: Yeah.
2: So, here's, with this era, we have playoff. You know, still, it's a sprint. You have to be ranked, you know, in the preseason, you know, to be able to be ranked later on during the season, and so it's harder. So, last year, Indiana won the national championship. Where were they in the preseason rankings? You don't even have to look. They were not ranked.
3: Yeah, they were not ranked.
2: You can probably look. When did they finally get ranked? I don't think Indiana got ranked until week five or six. You know, maybe, you know, yeah, probably at least six. You know, because Indiana's 2-0. They're 3-0. When did they finally make the top 25?
3: I'm Googling right now.
2: You know, so it was that much harder for teams like the Big Ten and the other conferences to get ranked when you're not even preseason ranked. You know.
3: So
2: when did Indiana appear?
3: This search here, it was on Sports Illustrated, but it said they opened the preseason poll at number 20, and then week two they dropped to 23. Week 3, 22. Week 4, 19. Week 5, 11.
2: That's not the AP poll, though. The AP poll,
3: let me look,
2: will tell you, you know, because that's the main poll that they use. It's not the one I use, you know, but that's their poll that they use, you know, the AP poll. And Indiana, you know, couldn't have been preseason ranked. They weren't ranked week 2, you know, so. While you're looking that up, feel free to interrupt me if you got it yet. Whereas SEC, out of top 25 schools that are getting preseason ranked, the ACC averages about 8 to 12, you know, of preseason rankings. And, you know, it gets to be a travesty because now they play these games in September.
3: They were 20th in the AP. Indiana
2: was 20th.
3: Yep.
2: Shocking.
3: Yep, they were 20th.
2: How many Big Ten teams were ranked?
3: All right, so I'm just going to go down the list. Texas was 1, Penn State was 2, Ohio State was 3, Clemson was 4, Georgia was 5, Notre Dame was 6, Oregon, your third Big Ten team, at 7, Bama 8, LSU 9, Miami 10, Arizona State 11, Illinois 12, South Carolina 13, Michigan 14, Florida 15, SMU 16, Kansas State 17, Oklahoma 18, A&M 19, Indiana 20, Ole Miss 21, Iowa State 22, Texas Tech 23, Tennessee 24, and rounding it out at 25, Boise State.
2: Okay, so, if I didn't miscount, I think that's 10 to 7. 10 SEC, 7 Big Ten, if I didn't miscount. I think that's what it preseason.
3: Yes.
2: So,
3: and you and I have on this show talked about A&M too. Like, they're always in the mix, but for why?
2: And they, always.
3: I like their quarterback now. I like Lenore Sellers. But, he's in South Carolina. They have Marcel Reed, right?
2: Yep.
3: Yeah, he's good.
2: And he needs a quarterback coach bad.
3: He's good too.
2: He's very talented. He's a quarterback coach. Yes. Very bad.
3: This is a really good quarterback class. But again, A&M. Come on now. They have no business being a top 20 team year in and year out.
2: Now, after week one, preseason I had A&M ranked. Second week,
3: A&M. This year.
2: Yeah, year they didn't get ranked. Well, I mean, week two, they dropped them out of my top 16. And I got a phone call, you know, from one of my A&M buddies. Not very happy with me. So he was like, one of my ex-teammates from the Dolphins, with two of them went to A&M. And he said, I'm trying to keep this big lineman off you, KB. He is upset with you. I'm trying to, like, hey, man, y'all stop it. Like, you doing our A&M Aggies? I said, hey, man. So last week, A&M got ranked again. And I told him, all right, now I got my eye on you. Is my phone going to ring this week? No, he's not going to call me. He lives in Texas. He will not call me now that they lost. A&M lost. And I say, see, I can't trust you. You know, I try to hang with you. You know, I try to, you know, be a believer in A&M, but I'm like, give me a reason, you know, to rank you. You know, give me a reason. To put you up there, because y'all always disappoint. Which, that being said, you know, I had this is my top 16 that I turn in with the National Football Foundation and the Pro Football Writers Association. So here you go, drum roll, number 16 team in my rankings, Louisville.
3: I love that pick.
2: Louisville 16. They're 1-1.
3: Looks good.
2: Keenholz,
3: excuse me.
2: Yeah, I wouldn't say Keenholz. Keenholz is. Ooh.
3: He looks good.
2: We're gonna come back to him.
3: He looks good.
2: Texas A&M. Oh, I meant to drop them. That was a typo.
3: Oh, man, bad timing.
2: Yeah, it was late. Yeah, bad timing. No.
3: Who was it supposed to be?
2: No, I had to turn. Who was it supposed to be? Let me look at that.
3: Well, we can get back to 15.
2: No, you know what? That was a mistake. Okay.
3: Oh, no.
2: Yeah, oh, man. That was it. No, okay, let me read off my real list. I have Oklahoma, 16. USC, 15.
3: Mm.
2: Okay, yeah, I'm going to get on Kenner.
3: This is a much that's different list than what I'm seeing. Yeah.
2: Yeah.
3: USC's
2: yeah.
3: not even on the list that's posted here.
2: Oh, maybe. Okay. Let me go back to my official ballot. What did I do? This is live radio, folks. Yeah. Okay. Maybe I said Louisville, 16. Texas A&M, 15. Washington, 14. LSU, 13. Texas Tech, 12. BYU, 11. Michigan, 10. Alabama, 9. Penn State, 8. Georgia, 7. Ole Miss, 6. Notre Dame, 5. Ohio State, 4. Miami, 3. Texas, 2. Indiana, 1.
3: So he was right.
2: He's right. All right, clear your name, Kenner. Yeah, but A&M don't belong there. They belong out.
3: I'm surprised you got Michigan all the way to 10. Can you elaborate on that a little bit?
2: Michigan is 10. They beat an SEC team, Oklahoma.
3: They're supposed to have a good defense. Allegedly.
2: Yeah, so really Michigan's 2-1. That may be a little high. They're 2-1.
3: I like the, okay, yeah, 2-1.
2: They're 2-1. They're 2-1. That's a little high. But I don't really get, you know, I said, you know, in my notes.
3: And they were struggling a little bit against UTEP early.
2: By the time we get to week six, it's going to change.
3: Sure. On Saturday against UTEP, you know.
2: They started slow in the first three games of the season.
3: Opening drive, turnover from Bryce Underwood, and then the ensuing possession, UTEP turns it into a touchdown.
2: Yeah.
3: That won't fly against big, notable opponents. It won't.
2: No.
3: And
2: no,
3: Michigan,
2: no, no.
3: And surely Michigan will be running into a lot of that.
2: See, but
3: year.
2: What Michigan is doing well right now, they are playing good defense and they're running the ball.
3: Yeah.
2: You know, so they need the passing game to catch up.
3: And it's such an awkward point in the rivalry, too, because I don't hate Kyle Whittingham. I don't like Michigan, but Kyle Whittingham, he's getting his players to slowly start buying into what he's trying to sell. You can kind of see it.
2: You see, with me, it's twofold. Sometimes I hate you, but I always hate your uniform.
3: Sure.
2: that makes sense?
3: Yeah.
2: Friends or people you know on another team may not hate you, but hate what you're wearing, so you got to get it. Sometimes I don't like you as a person, and I don't like you as with the uniform you're wearing, so you're going to get it. So, you grow up in, high school. You know guys from another team.
3: You judge a book by its cover.
2: Yeah, some of them, I don't dislike you personally, man. We going to get sliced pizza after the game. But the jersey you got on, I don't like that, so you're going to get it. So,
3: until the jersey comes off, we're enemies.
2: Yeah, we're enemies.
3: Sure, I like that.
2: And then sometimes when the jersey come off, we're still enemies because I don't like you.
3: Yeah.
2: and that's fair. And, you go that way, I go this way. But in my rankings, I'm looking at a fair and unbiased. Ole Miss, they're probably the hottest team.
3: I love Trinidad.
2: Through 3 weeks, they have the best win out there. But who else did they play? So if you keep playing, you're gonna be all right. Ohio State, their best team they played was Texas. They lost by 1 point on the road.
3: And we're
2: gonna drop them.
3: We're gonna learn about Texas.
2: Texas played? They played the Buckeyes. They beat us.
3: They're on the road at Tennessee.
2: Indiana has played nobody.
3: No.
2: Their coach is something else. He says the quiet parts out loud. He says, hey, guys, we won 16 games last year. It's a long season. We still had guys binged up in spring ball. So, now that we're still getting acclimated, so now the exhibition season's over. And I said, exhibition season? Now, we got to be ready for another long haul. So he knows he scheduled cupcakes. And he knows what he's doing. So now we're going to see what Indiana's about now the Big Ten season, starts to, to come in, fruition. That's okay. And we'll see. So now we start to separate. Not totally separation. After we get to week six, that's when we'll separate the winners, the contenders from the pretenders. And then my rankings start to come into more understanding. Like, if you're not ranked in the top 12, top 16 by week 6, 7, or 8,
3: you got a lot of work to do
2: because now by 10, 11, and 12, you're trying to get your ticket to the big dance to have a chance to win a national championship, to be one of the top 12 teams to qualify. So don't worry about where you are now. Maybe there's an Indiana out there that was lowly ranked or off to everybody's radar after 3 weeks, and hey, maybe they say, hey, man, we're 3-0. We got a good team here. Keep winning. We'll find you. Just keep coming. We will find you. So one last thing I want to say about college football. I was talking to some of my buddies, and, this day's Monday. It's Overreaction Monday. So Overreaction Monday in college football in the Heisman, what – four to six candidates, if you had to choose a Heisman Trophy, who's going to, how many people that's in New York now? Six?
3: Five, six? Yeah.
2: Well, of these six, who would go to the Heisman right now?
3: Oh, man.
2: If you had to send them to New York right now. All right. Keenholz. Louisville, they're 2-1. He is playing backup quarterback at Ohio State. Ugh.
3: Yes.
2: That boy, that man, hey, he was here. So I'm sending him right now.
3: Do sometimes you, like, at any point, do you wish, man, I wish we still had him right now?
2: Oh, I'm greedy. I always wanted talent. Yes.
3: Yeah, but like I feel like it might be an upgrade at this point. I don't know. Yeah,
2: but it's not gonna be the.
3: I don't know. He's highly.
2: That's just overreaction.
3: I know. That's what we're here for today.
2: We have him. I have him going to New York.
3: Yeah.
2: I have Jeremiah Smith going to New York. That's two. Arch Manning is going to New York. That's three. No, we're overreaction. It's only September. It's going to change next month. Trinidad Chambliss is going to New York. That's four. Malachi Toney from Miami. Hurricanes, that's five. Gunner Stockton from Georgia, that's six. And that's top. And Georgia's played diddly squat nobody. So that's how unserious I am. So of those six names, Adam, you know, which three will you pare it down to? Which three do you kick out?
3: I would keep Trinidad, I would keep Arch, and I would keep Jeremiah.
2: Okay. Calhoun's just barely missed out. Malachi Toney, barely missed out. I'm okay with those three.
3: Yeah.
2: Okay.
3: But again, we're still so early
2: in the season. It's overreaction. We just laugh. Yeah.
3: But I would love to see a receiver, especially ours, take home the hardware. That would be awesome.
2: Yeah.
3: That'd be awesome.
2: I mean, that is today.
3: And he's deserving
2: it. It'll be in 3 weeks from now.

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0: Welcome back, welcome back. This is the Keith Byers Radio Show, presented by Lee's Famous Recipe Chicken. There's a Lee's near you. Just don't cut somebody off trying to get there. Put your blinkers on. Be considerate, because I'm about to have some Lee's after the show, I'm telling you right now. Usually I have some during the show, but today I'm going to wait some after. So you guys can sit back and relax and enjoy your lunch, and everybody sits around the water cooler at lunchtime and talk about your weekend festivities and activities. And today everybody has a smile on their face at work, even though it's raining outside. You know, you get to wear your Browns t-shirt or ball cap. Our producer has his on. My co-host is wearing his stuff. I'm in Neutralville, but
1: last week the closet was very limited. I had to resort to band t-shirts because I didn't have any Ohio State and Cleveland stuff at my disposal.
0: Not mine.
1: So I had to resort to a band t-shirt.
0: Yeah, that counts. So all the Bengals fans, they got their stuff on, and yes.

0: yesterday. We was doing a show, and Roland, one of the biggest bingo fans, if not the biggest bingo fans, he has a lanyard on. For every bingo opponent they win, he gets a lanyard. That's another one. That's another one we just beat up. So he had on last week. Who did the Bengals play last week? Oh, Jackson, no.
1: That was the Browns last week. They played
0: Jackson. No, who did the Bengals beat last week? How soon we forget.
1: Last week in week one, Bengals took
0: the They beat Tampa.
1: Yes. Baker Mayfield's 0-2 against his former division.
0: Yeah, so when I see him next time, he's going to have a Texans lanyard around his neck. So another one that came into the jungle and got whipped up. And the dog pound. Hey, look at it. If you're a Cleveland fan, you're undefeated on the road this year.
1: That's huge.
0: That's good. That's good. A good road win down, in Jacksonville. Who did the Browns play?
1: They lost to Jacksonville.
0: They just went and beat Tampa.
1: Because they had back-to-back games in Florida.
0: Yes.
1: And they did not stay in Florida. They went back home, came back down, which we anticipated them doing. But, yeah.
0: Yeah. To get used to the heat. But, it's... Yeah, it's hot up here too. Yeah, but that was a good win though. I mean, because not only was it a good win for Cleveland, nobody's going to talk about the rain delay, the 2-hour rain delay later.
1: It should be talked about though.
0: But I mean, you're like, man, the Browns was up, and then that doggone rain delay. Then we came out flat and we lost the game. That's why we're 0-2. People was writing that story already. It was already getting written. So that's the mental toughness that you, if you want to be a playoff team, and that you have to be able to overcome.
1: And I think Todd Monken brought that. And I think that win was important for two people especially. Obviously, Deshaun Watson needed something positive to go his way. And Todd Monken, as a first-year head coach, if you want your team to buy what you're trying to sell, there has to be some sort of effort.
0: Yeah, and one win doesn't buy it, but at least it's a step in the right direction.
1: But it's a start. It's a start, especially when it's your first road game, too. When every single pregame analyst picked the Buccaneers. Not one single analyst picked the Browns to win that game.
0: I picked Tampa to win that game.
1: Yeah, a lot of people
0: Survivor picked Tampa.
1: Hey.
0: And a lot of people got knocked out.
1: 12 people were just one week later joining me.
0: The dust.
1: I kept the couch nice and warm for everyone this past week.
0: One of my buddies called me. Can I get back in? No, not till season two.
1: Your season's over. Man, I'll see you.
0: I lost.
1: Yeah.
0: But I got four people. I got five teams in there. I got myself and my wife. I got my son, I got my daughter, and my stepdaughter. So I got five teams. Five teams. So I'm invested. And I lost two. I lost three yesterday.
1: You saw the graphic that our good friend Justin Kinner posted on our page today, correct?
0: Yes.
1: Comparing the play between
0: Joe Burrow and Deshaun Watson
1: through two games this season.
0: Passing yards, Joe Burrow has 461, Deshaun Watson 443. Passing touchdowns, they both have three. Interceptions, they both have one. Everybody's going to remember the pick six, but, that Deshaun threw.
1: He didn't throw a pick six.
0: But
1: it was still a pick.
0: It was still a pick. And, completion ratio, Joe Burrow 68%. That's off the charts, really good. What about Deshaun Watson's?
1: 76.9.
0: And we said 68 is really good. We're at 76.
1: We round up to 77 there.
0: 77.
1: 0.1 off.
0: Yes. Passer ratings, 96.
1: The most important.
0: Joe Burrow, 112.
1: The most important stat's the one you're going to read next, though.
0: The team record, 2-0, 1-1.
1: Yeah. This week's going to be interesting. It's the Browns.
0: And it's only important because we waited. And it's and I always remind folks, the two most over, who gets too much credit for a team win is the head coach and the quarterback, and they get way too much blame when the team loses.
1: Yeah,
0: is the quarterback and the head coach. So the pendulum swings both ways. So you got to take the bitter with the sweet, And Deshaun, you're 1-1. Joe, you're 2-0. Okay, I can live with that statistic right now. Week two is right, overreaction Monday.
1: As a Browns fan, here's my overreaction. I guess now we're back on the train. We're going to the playoffs.
0: Why not? You're eligible. You're 1-1.
1: We are. Yeah, we're going to the playoffs. You can argue though that the Bengals underperforming on the offensive side of the ball to this point for them is a good thing, because right now the defense has been the backbone of their team through those 2 weeks. And that's a reassuring sight for Burrow, for the front office, because that was their priority this offseason. So to see that start to pay dividends right out of the gate, everyone knows the offense is going to catch up. And when if they're able to get both the offense, the defense, and special teams, because Evan McPherson, he's also booting it from quite a bit of ways away this year. If they can get all three phases going at the same time, the sky's the limit.
0: But no, look at it this way. It always, from week one to week 16, week 17, throughout the playoffs, to win in the NFL, you have to win two of the three phases of the game.
1: Yep.
0: You have to win on offense, defense, special team. When you win all three of those, you won the game. You look at yesterday's game. The Bengals won where? Defense.
1: So, and offense. I mean,
0: no.
1: Texans' defense is good. And Burrow had two touchdowns. He threw for over 250 yards.
0: But you kept him out of the end zone.
1: Yeah. I would say they won at least two phases of the game.
0: Right. But in special teams, you know, they didn't lose it.
1: Yeah.
0: So they went to, or you could say they went in all three phases. We won offense, defense, special teams. You know, we scored 20 points, offense.
1: And we know that Bengals offense is definitely capable of doubling that.
0: That's why overall I give that win to the defense.
1: Yeah.
0: Because.
1: And I would give last week's win to the defense, too. I mean, you forced four turnovers from the Buccaneers. It's hard to lose a game when you're getting the rock that much.
0: True. So now, let's go back to my formula for making the playoffs. To make the playoffs, the magic number is 10.
1: 10, yep.
0: So, over the course of get those 10 wins, you need to win three games on your offense. Three games on your defense, that's 6. Three games of special teams, that's 9. Three games with the game plan, a good coach is worth 3 games. That's 12.
1: Yeah.
0: That's a number one seed. That's at least a number two seed. A 12-5 team is the number one or number two seed, in the conference. A 13-4 team, is certainly that. So I'm just talking about minimums. So if you, because I said the three phases, offense, defense, special teams, that's 9 wins. A good coach is worth 3 wins. That's 12. So those are playoff teams because special teams are going to come into play. Last second, how many Cowboys, that Aubrey, that kicker, he wins them games. The points at the end of the half, points they win the game. Tucker for the Ravens.
1: Boswell.
0: Many years, he won them a lot
1: of
0: games.
1: Last night, the Chiefs won at the buzzer in overtime on a last-second field goal.
0: Yeah, and those field goals.
1: They could have tied.
0: Yes, indeed. So, those are the formulas for success in the NFL. You're not going to win one side of the one phase of the game and win the football game. Yeah, man, we scored 40 points. Yeah, but you gave up 50.
1: Yeah.
0: Yeah, your special teams, you gave up 50. All those things are contributing factors, of winning. Because winning in the NFL is tough, man.
1: Oh, for sure.
0: It's tough. So, the Browns fans, be happy today. You won. Bengals, be happy you win. Oh, it was just because, it's hard to win. I mean, the Browns had a lot to overcome yesterday, including a 2-hour rain delay. Those are factors.
1: That's a 2-minute warning.
0: There's a 2-minute, really? Yes.
1: Yeah. They could have probably gone the rest of it in right before that storm hit. But whatever. That's neither here nor there.
0: Player safety. I don't do lightning. Sure. I do rain. So I was teasing it. I do rain. I do cold. I do snow. I don't do lightning. Lightning doesn't play.
1: There's a couple teams in the league I want to get your opinion on before we wrap it up here. The Saints being the first. They took down the Ravens yesterday in the final 2 minutes.
0: I had them in my Survivor, too. I had the Ravens.
1: And the Saints not only beat the Ravens yesterday, but they lost on the last play of the game in Detroit. So that's for a team that in the preseason was talking
0: that,
1: about...
0: All 1-1 teams aren't equal. That what you're saying?
1: Sure, yes. But, they had a tough start to the season on the road at Detroit, on the road at Baltimore. They played Detroit to the final play of the game, and then they go into Baltimore the very next week, and they steal a win on the road against a team that is viewed as a division favorite going into the year. Those are two big... I mean, even though they lost in the first one, I think people are starting to buy some Saints stock more so than they were throughout the course of the summer.
0: Right, as well as they should.
1: And vice versa to that, I think the Chargers are in panic mode, and we're in week three.
0: They're 0-2 a year.
1: Yeah, you said last Monday, there's no way the Chargers lose on their home field to the Raiders, and they did.
0: And they did.
1: They did. So if you're Harbaugh and you're Herbert, I'm a little worried there as well.
0: Yeah, no, because that's why I'm saying this NFL era, no preseason games for the most part. If you get through the month of September with a winning record, you got an early lead to get to the playoffs. You got a leg up to make the playoffs because some teams are going to start 0-3. Yeah, this is the last game in September coming up. Somebody's going to be 0-3. And, you know, they got a higher road.
1: The Chargers have the Bills in Buffalo, so they might be the number one candidate.
0: Yeah, now they're like, man, we got to fight to get to 3-3.
1: Falcons also are 0-2 on the road in Green Bay this weekend. That's not going well for them.
0: Not going well.
1: And then Texans and Colts are both 0-2. They face off against one another this weekend, so certainly one of them will reach that threshold unless we see a tie.
0: And my Miami Dolphins.
1: Your Miami Dolphins, yep. And then the Commanders, they're off to a rough start, 0-2. They have to defend the home turf against the Seahawks this weekend. So there's not just a few
0: Washington
1: teams.
0: They lost a tough one to Philly last week.
1: The Buccaneers, too. They're 0-2. They have to bounce back against the Vikings somehow. I think they will. Baker Mayfield was getting cursed at by the fans after that game, and
0: Baker's got to take care of the football.
1: Sure. And I think, I said this after they gave him his contract. Paying him before this season was the worst thing they could have done. A chippy Baker on the field with a point to prove is the best Baker Mayfield the field out there. I will die on that hill. I guess last thing here before we send it off for the night, we got Rams-Giants tonight. That's a perplexing matchup, I think. Rams trying to get that bad taste out of their mouth from that big-time loss to the Niners, and the Giants trying to carry that
0: momentum. Where is that
1: game? That game's in L.A. tonight.
0: In L.A.
1: There's only one thing I want to see. I want to see Aaron Donald and I want to see Cam Scatabo collide at full speed. I think that would be fun to watch, those two colliding.
0: Yeah. The NFC East, well, I think the Super Bowl champion is going to come from, you know, so I'm talking about my Eagles going to win the Super Bowl. They're 2-0. Big win against Tennessee yesterday.
1: Saquon, you know, had me nervous.
0: Yeah, I mean, so now if you're a Giant fan, we got to keep track with the Eagles. They're 2-0 already. And we're 1-0. You know, that's a big game out in L.A. tonight. And as a former player, I hated Monday night football games overall, and especially West Coast Monday night football games, because now you're a Giant player. You watched football all day yesterday. You traveled. You probably got there Saturday or Sunday, and you traveled all day, and you're like, now you got to sit around a hotel all day today. I want to play football. I'm ready to play.
1: Yep.
0: Ugh. It's a nightmare. And then they're going to play the game tonight, and then you're going to get home at about 5 or 6 o'clock in the morning, have the day off Tuesday, and then Wednesday work week starts again. So you're going to be dog tired on Tuesday.
1: Tonight'll be a fun one, though, I think. So.
0: Yes. So it's going to be a short work week, you know, for them. So they got to come back 2-0. If you're a Giant fan, they're going to come back 1-1 because my Eagles got a little cushion. You know, the Cowboys got there. I mean, and the Commanders are not an 0-2 football team. But we're going to watch the season as it all progresses. But right now, hey, the Cincinnati Bengals, you got first place.
1: And a bye week. Or no, excuse me, they got the Steelers this week. I'm sorry.
0: Some people are counting that as a bye. Did you see Aaron Rodgers yesterday?
1: We got it.
0: Well, hey, go 3-0 Bengals. Well, we got to go. We got to wrap up the show. It's that time that time flies when you're having fun, and we're having fun.
1: You hate ending a show on a Victory Monday.
0: Yes, I know. It just doesn't feel good to be a Browns fan. How about, who they? Okay. Hey, let's do this again next week.
1: Please.
0: Let's have another perfect weekend. Starting with the Buckeyes, we're starting on Friday night with your high school favorite team. Buckeyes, you know, Big Ten play opens on Saturday against Illinois. I'll be in the building. Get after them, Bengals. Get after them, Browns. That being said, do me one last favor. Get out and do random acts of kindness for your fellow man. Thanks for listening. See you next time.
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6: Done.

0: that's juggled and caught and fumbled, and the game's over. Except for the fact that we're reviewing this thing, and sure enough, Laquan and Legarius come together, and Legarius touches Laquan's hip with what looked like, you know, the tip of his gloved fingers. Just as Treadwell collected the football, the ruling on the field is a game over fumble, so you need to see something indisputable to overturn it. And the refs do that, which means this. For all y'all out there with Chiefs fatigue, I don't want to hear it anymore that the refs are in the Chiefs' pocket. Because if they were, the refs in Arrowhead on Sunday night in front of a massive audience could have just said, game over. We didn't see anything. Let's have you guys all talk about it. You ladies all talk about it for the next week.
1: Well, they tried.
0: They didn't. Mahomes even knew that he wanted this thing to continue. That's amazing. He wanted the Colts to get the ball in the red zone after all this because he knew what the conversation would have been.
2: A big play in overtime where we think we stripped the ball and they end up being barely touched. I was actually kind of glad because I didn't want to see Twitter's reaction if they would have called it a fumble. So that we got to prove it the right way, get the stop there, and then go back out there and get a field goal.
0: This is what's so nuts is that Mahomes is fatigued of the Chiefs' fatigue conversation.
1: Don't read the comments, bro.
0: Hey, guess what?
3: Good luck with
0: it. He could do whatever he wants because we're all paying rent in his world. And the thing that I didn't get is the couple running plays afterwards because I know Steichen kind of realized that if we don't score here, I need to take time off the clock. But that's counter. That runs counter to the aggressive play call. Exactly. But the aggressive play call was supposed to end it. It didn't end it, but rather extended the game. And then wound up having a 4th and 8 that it looked like for a split second. That it looked like for a split second, Shane Steichen was going to go for it.
1: I would have been so ballsy.
0: And he was asked about that after the game. And this is what he had to say on this front. Shane Steichen, flat out after the game, was asked about what in the world he was thinking by sending that team out there. And after the game, he basically said it was a look that he was looking for.
1: So if he got the look, they were going to run a play?
0: At the end, they didn't get the look.
1: They didn't even try to draw him offside. They just kind of stood there.
0: Draw him offside for what? Make it 4th and 3 and do it again?
1: 4th and 3, you kind of really go for it.
0: And, right? And it's kind of like one of those horror movies that go ahead and roll it.
4: We had the right look. I was like, shoot, if you love it, man, let's go at it. Let's go win this thing. But if it's not the right look, like, shoot, let's kick the field goal here.
0: Yeah, they kicked the field goal. And it was just like one of those horror movies. Where you could just you knew the calls were coming from within the house.
1: I mean, TJ called in the group chat like this game was over.
3: I thank you for pointing that out.
0: Because the Chiefs are back. They really are, guys. Mahomes doing his thing. Travis Kelce, 27th career game, including playoffs, with 100 receiving yards and a receiving touchdown. That ties Gronk for the most in the history of the NFL by a tight end. He's going to pass that, one would think. Because he's got games against the Chargers left, and he could tell the Spanos family, I own you, right? And the Chargers don't look good at all. We'll talk about that on this three-hour show.
1: Marriage has revitalized him.
0: Ryan, I love that moment, too, where, you know, they show he scores, and his lovely points to her ring finger, and Taylor Swift's like, that's my husband. I love it. I don't care what anyone else says. By the way, she's on camera, like, aggregately. I can't, 60 seconds. I can't believe we're going to have this conversation anymore. But that's the Chiefs fatigue. People have so much Chiefs fatigue, they even have Taylor Swift fatigue. I don't know how you have that, quite frankly.
1: I mean, didn't we do this 3 years ago?
0: We do it every year because the Chiefs are back. The Chiefs are back. That's why. You had 1 year off, folks. 1 year off from it. 1 year off. By the way, Travis Kelce has 120 yards after the catch this season. That's the most in the first two games of a season in his career. And then you look at the Chiefs in terms of being back. You know where they're going next? It's the Miami Dolphins home opener next week.
1: Yikes.
0: Yep. That's next for them. And then there, by the way, this could be the Akbar Bowl because he predicted it was going to happen. The
5: Akbar Bowl.
0: Week 4, they're at the Las Vegas Raiders. That's their schedule the next 2 weeks before a bye. And then they're home for the Chargers. And then a Sunday nighter at Seattle before an opportunity to open November with a season sweep of Denver before the Jets. And they visit Atlanta, home for Arizona, the Thanksgiving night game at Buffalo, kicking off their toughest stretch of the season, which is 3 on the road at Buffalo, at the Rams, at Cincinnati before a home date with New England and San Francisco. So Chiefs are back. I think everyone can safely say that. Their rookies are balling out. Their receivers are balling out. They're making plays. Kelce looks as revitalized as ever. And Mahomes looks like he didn't have a single ounce of surgery. As for the Colts, real quick, the Broncos did him a favor.
1: Mm-hmm.
0: Broncos did him a favor by coming back on Jacksonville in a terrific comeback by the Broncos because it looked bad. It looked like the Jaguars were out physicaling this Broncos team for a second straight week. The Broncos looked like they couldn't do what they wanted to do. They had an idea of what they could do and they should do, but couldn't execute it. And then boom, it happened against the Jaguars team that had won 9 in a row dating back to last season in the regular season. And Bo Nix connected with Jalen Waddle. This is what we're talking about. And the Broncos overcame a massive injury problem in their running back room. Like Spinal Tap drummers. Look it up, kids. They kept on dropping off one after the other. A gutsy home win. Jonah Coleman, congrats to the kid that we interviewed, sitting in the front seat of his car, wondering where he's going to get drafted prior to the draft. He scores his first career touchdown. Bo Nix, 288 yards. The Broncos defense steps up, picks off Trevor Lawrence. That flipped the script, to say the least. And the Broncos did the Colts a favor. So the Colts are 0-2, and the Bengals did the Colts a favor. You could say that the Colts had an opportunity to jump into first place after 2 weeks, so they're not too far off. And that was a truly gutsy performance by them as well. Because, you know, I'm talking about the Chiefs being back. Daniel Jones doesn't look like he's coming back from an Achilles injury himself.
1: No, he was good. He played well last night.
0: And Josh Downs stepped up when Alec Pierce had to step off.
3: Hate to see them lose that game. They played really well.
0: And your guy from Penn State, Tyler Warren, is really good, too.
1: Yeah, beast.
0: Okay, and the offensive line. So, listen, the Colts are feeling it right now because dating back to last season, they've lost 9 in a row. It has been too long since they have tasted victory.
1: Yeah.
0: And I'm sure they feel the pressure as the owner's taking notes, literally. But Chiefs are back, folks. Note to everyone.
3: Literally.
0: That is a fact.
1: Yeah.
0: That is a fact. And a lot of people didn't think it was going to happen, but it's a September, and that means Mahomes is winning football games. He's now 23-6 in his career in September, and that's only going to improve, one would think, with next week's visit to Miami. We'll see what the Vegas Raiders can do in week number 4. Because they're 2-0.
1: Yeah, buddy.
0: They're 2-0. If the Colts had pulled that on overtime, we would be talking about the first place all by them. They're lonesome, Las Vegas Raiders.
1: Ah, so close.
0: And so let's take a break because we have so much to talk about. It was so many upsets on Sunday. And then 2 massive quarterback injuries. One that has since given us, we've since gotten an update on one. And sunnier skies for one of the franchises that lost their franchise quarterback to a golf cart on Sunday. And then there's you at 844-204-RICH. There's Overreaction Monday in your RSS feed or on the YouTube channel, The Rich Eisen Show, youtube.com/RichEisenShow. Marcus Spears making his way to our studio as well, right here on a busy Monday.
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8: Today, a steady rain this morning. Showers continuing through the afternoon, a high of 66. Tonight, going to be overcast, low of 58 degrees. And tomorrow for you, Tuesday, going to be cloudy with a stray shower or thunderstorm.
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0: Man.
1: Yeah, I've been off.
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3: 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Daniel in Irvine, California wants to chime in. What's up, Daniel?
4: Hey, Rich. How's it going?
3: What's going on?
4: Oh, you got me, Rich?
3: I do. What up, Daniel? Where are you?
4: I'm in Irvine. I called last week about my Chargers season fee holder. Had to sit through that again. I know you touched on it a bit with Marcus Spears there. When I got home, I don't know if you guys saw that clip. I got home and I saw a clip of Mike McDaniel on the bench talking to Herbert, and Herbert was staring off into space, never looked over at him. Everyone just looks out of sorts. I saw the great Chris Rim had an ex post where in the locker room he asked Khalil Mack, hey, what was Coach Harbaugh's message after the game? And Mack was like, to be honest, I kind of was not listening because I was just thinking about the game. So just seems like all the veterans are in a shock, and I just feel like I need a hug because I don't know what else to do.
3: Well, a couple things. Here comes the hug, the Rich Eisen Show bro hug, which is I reach around and
4: thank you, sir.
3: Give you a clap, and then we separate, you know. So that's the bro hug.
5: Separate so quick.
3: No. Just listen, Daniel and I have just met. We've had the last couple of weeks. Last time I spoke with him, I had an appendix. Now I don't.
5: Oh, you're a different person.
3: I've changed. but listen, man, how about this, Daniel? A totally new offense has been installed, and they didn't really play very much in the preseason. And I know the quality of opponents that came in are based on last year, something that would cause a ton of trouble for you because you should at least come out of two home dates against them 1-1 rather than 0-2. But maybe, just maybe, going on the road here to Western New York to take on a wagon of a Bills team is exactly what you need. Go on the road, go on a plane flight, let's bond, let's get in the hotel, let's do some bonding stuff, let's change up the routine because the current routine stinks on ice, man, and it's a bad feeling. And obviously, Josh Allen is the last person you want to face when you're feeling, subpar in the confidence department. It can shake you even more. That's what I got for you because the rest of it... Yeah. Is just terrible. You gotta flush and pull. You gotta just flush it and pull yourself out of the depth and get on that stage with a wet sequin glove and get things going. Daniel, that's all I'm gonna say. And thanks for the call. Greatly appreciate it. Hopefully you call back next week and say this attaboy worked. You know?
5: Daniel.
3: Because the way it's gone so far is a hardcore 0-2 disappointment. Hardcore. 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
13: 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Like, it's week one. 16 teams are gonna lose. Last year, the Raiders, they won in New England, and then we knew what happened the rest of the year. The Raiders had the worst record in the league. The Patriots went to the Super Bowl.
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16: 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The rest of the league, when they have a 9-point lead in the game, is winning those games at a 95%.
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15: 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Whew. Wherever you are, send a hug and pour one out for the quarterback of NC State, C.J. Bailey. In Vanderbilt, this one was something else, man. I've never seen anything quite like it, where it's a 31-28 game, right? Is that what it was?
16: 31-28 with 6 seconds.
15: Left. 6 seconds to go. And backed up on their own end zone, pretty much. 6 seconds to go. All Bailey had to do was just go in his end zone, run around, and throw the ball down.

0: on the field, and instead he held on to it and he fumbled it, and Vanderbilt recovered it.
1: In the end,
0: it was kind of a Twilight Zone convergence of too much time left on the clock for you to just knee it out or just run it. And there was not enough real estate for you to, I guess, run around before you threw it. If I'm NC State, I'd just run it out the back of the end zone, give 2 points, and then just punt it in the air. And
2: yeah, so there was 7 seconds left, or 6 seconds left, and it's 4th and 7. They're kind of on, like, the 6-yard line.
0: Never seen anything like it.
2: He just kind of runs around, goes to his left. There's, like, 3 seconds left, and then the ball gets punched out.
0: And Vanderbilt wins.
2: Unreal.
0: Just like they drew it up at Harvard-Westlake back in the day, right, Coach? Before we go, on Overreaction Monday, you're like, Carson Wentz should be the guy the rest of the year. And I'm like, I don't think Kevin O'Connell is going to do that. I know Wentz is a hot hand and he's won twice, but he is the backup to a guy that they really want to see and they put a ton of time and effort into during the spring and the summer to the point where they told J.J. McCarthy, you're now third string. And so it's also a tough message to the locker room to say you too can lose your job if you get injured. So Kyler Murray, after playing only 11 snaps, very few of them of note, in the season opener against the Packers, is cleared protocol and apparently the starter again in Minnesota.
3: Kyler has cleared the final phase of the protocol, and he's doing great. He'll be cleared, and he will start this week against Tampa Bay.
0: All right, there you go.
1: All right.
0: Another must-see game for week 3, it feels like. They just keep mounting up. Right? Minnesota at Tampa. Minnesota trying to go 3-0, but now it's Kyler Murray versus Baker. First overall pick versus first overall pick. Baker having been paid. Kyler's already been paid. Two Oklahoma Heisman Trophy winning quarterbacks, right? Two guys, similar paths to the National Football League, except Baker bounced around. Now Kyler is in his 2.0 part of his career. And one's 2-0, but not because of him. And one's 0-2 after paying the other. What a massive week 3 game this is.
1: Wow.
0: Because the Bucs have to have this one. Gotta have it. And if they beat Minnesota and Kyler doesn't perform as well as, say, wait for it, Deshaun Watson, what happens in Minnesota, which could potentially still be leading the division anyway by the end of the week? Or if they lose here and Chicago loses on Monday night, right? The Packers go first against Atlanta. They could wind up being 2-1. And then the Lions have the Jets. They could be 2-1 along with the Vikings. And the Bears are 1-2 because Caleb's hurt. And that wasn't the conversation coming out of week 1 by any stretch, which is why everybody's got to take a beat and a breath when you're flipping out about how bad your team is, or maybe how great your team has looked. Crazy. This league's nuts. And it gets nuttier and more have to see it every single week and season. Yep. Monday Night Football, everyone, tonight. Woo. Rams and Giants.
1: Oh.
0: Go say hi to Chris and Sarah.
1: For
0: buy
1: sure.
0: Him a drink because they're newlyweds.
1: Absolutely.
0: And go say hi to Mike and ask him to buy you something because he's got a ton of money.
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1: No, I'm not going to apologize to Ryan Day. 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
3: 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Frickers, your home for fun food, sports, and spirits. Good Monday. Happy Monday. A victory Monday. All three of our Ohio teams won over the weekend. That doesn't happen very often. A lot of it happens to do with my Browns more times than not. But the Browns got a win yesterday. How about that? We'll talk about that coming up around the corner. Open up with the Cincinnati Bengals. We'll get to college football around the corner. The Ohio State Buckeyes. Look, a 59-3 win over Kent State. I mean, what hot takes can I or anyone have really coming out of that? But we'll get to that coming up around the corner. Again, happy Monday. A lot to get into here today. We'll open up with the Cincinnati Bengals, of course, because, you know, last Monday it was just the first opportunity we had to react to what we saw for the first time with this revamped defense. And the defense has been, outside of Joe Burrow's back, the issues with that last week, outside of Joe Burrow's back, it's been all about the Bengals defense. And here we are, two full games into this 2026 season, and it's still all about the defense. That's all anybody is talking about, and rightfully so. 20-6 the final. The Bengals come out on top over the Texans in a matchup that I was really, this was like one of the most anticipated games on the Bengals schedule that I had circled for many, many reasons. For one, while a lot of the focus was going to be on the Bengals' defense and the revamped new-look defense, you also have an offensive line that, for the first time in Joe Burrow's career, he's playing behind the same offensive line for back-to-back seasons. He has not had that kind of continuity with the big men up front whatsoever. And now you have that offensive line going up against one of the best pass rushes in the NFL in the Houston Texans, and one of the best defenses in the NFL in the Houston Texans. And even though the Bengals did get that win yesterday, we did see how good that Texans defense was, but we also got a chance to see just how damn good that Bengals defense was for the second straight season. We know the Texans, they had their way with that Bengals offensive line. Joe Burrow gets sacked 5 times. He was not comfortable in that pocket, but his back held up. He held up. You know, Jay Morrison, we played the clip. He was on with James Rapine and Jacob Tissot and everyone this past Friday on First Word, and his comment that kind of got everybody's attention was that there's no doubt that Joe Burrow was going to start the game, but the big question for him was, would he finish it? And all the reasons that he was concerned about Joe Burrow finishing the game, well, we saw all of that on full display yesterday. He got hit. He got hit hard. He got hit a lot. But again, Joe Burrow, for missing as much time as he does, he's one of those weird quarterbacks that misses a lot of time due to severe injuries. I never question the guy's toughness. He's one of the toughest quarterbacks in the National Football League, not just physically, but mentally, of course. And we saw that on full display yesterday. But for the second straight week, the Bengals won a football game, and it wasn't because of what we have been accustomed to seeing the Bengals have success with throughout the Joe Burrow era, and that's offense. When you think of the Bengals, you think of Joe Burrow, Ja'Marr Chase, T. Higgins. And that still is the case. But after 2 weeks of this regular season, when I think of the Cincinnati Bengals, I'm thinking about that defense. And for the second straight week, the Bengals get a win because of that defense. And, you know, the one thing that I'm kind of disappointed in the Bengals is the fact that they got a defense, because I find your games a little bit less interesting now. That was a fun game to watch, but it was a tough game to watch. I'm used to these shootouts. I'm used to, when I turn on Bengals football, I'm used to seeing the Bengals sling it all over the place, put points up in bunches, and I'm used to their opponents doing the same thing. I'm used to sitting down late in that fourth quarter on the edge of my seat, watching just how this game is going to finish in dramatic fashion. And yesterday, the Bengals did exactly what they were supposed to do. They ended it in boring fashion. In boring fashion. I mean, yes, the Texans had a few chances late, but there was at no point, no matter how the clock, was kind of shifting towards the Texans, I never once felt that the Texans had a legitimate shot to come back and stick it to the Cincinnati Bengals. 2-0 start for Cincinnati. Two games for Cincinnati that, because the offense hasn't been as sharp as what we're accustomed to seeing it, this team would be 0-2 a year ago. A year ago, right now, this team would be 0-2. And ironically enough, a year ago, this team

team was 2-0 at this point, but you guys see the point. The Bengals don't, the two games that they've won the last couple of weeks, all right, that 33-27 win over the Buccaneers at home in week one, and then the 20-6 win that they had over the Texans yesterday, they don't win those football games a year ago because that's just how bad that defense was. And the defense throughout the game yesterday, of course, big play after big play and big stops against the Texans run game. Of course, they did get diced apart. I mean, C.J. Stroud did throw for over 300 something yards. Now, to be fair, when you drop back 55 times, I remember years and years ago, Dwayne Haskins at Ohio State, it was the Ohio State at Purdue game, and he dropped back like 70, almost 80 times in a game. I had never seen anything like it. That's kind of how I felt yesterday. It was only 55, but you usually don't see a quarterback drop back 55 times in a game, and C.J. Stroud did that. But that's because the Bengals, and it has everything to do with Dexter Lawrence, because while when we talk about, you know, dominant defensive linemen, we always associate dominant defensive linemen with the Myles Garretts and the Aaron Donalds and the pass rushers, right, and the guys that get to the quarterback. And we tally those sack totals, and that's how we kind of generate our opinion on those types of guys. But Dexter Lawrence is the Myles Garrett, is the Aaron Donald of the run stoppage world, right? I mean, the guy's unfreaking believable. That's why when the Bengals made that trade, I was actually shocked at how many people out there, how many media members out there said, oh, that's too much to give up for a Dexter Lawrence. I don't think he was too much at all to give up for a Dexter Lawrence, especially, and you guys know this, my take on this, the Bengals have struggled so much in the draft in recent years. I would not have trusted the Cincinnati Bengals to draft an impact defensive player that would even remotely come close to having the impact that than what we've already seen from Dexter Lawrence here in the first couple of weeks. 20-6, the final. And again, C.J. Stroud threw for a lot of yards, but was not comfortable back there. And he got hit, and he got hit many, many times, especially as that game went along, when the game was on the line, when the Texans had a few more drives left in them and opportunities to cut into the deficit and make it a one-score game and make you guys a little bit nervous. There was no nervousness. There was no anxiousness. Maybe some of you felt that way just because the Bengals have conditioned you to be nervous and to watch your team lose in ways that a team shouldn't lose a football game. But that's the Bengals of the past, or at least that's the Bengals defense of the past, because that was an unbelievable performance yesterday. But like I said earlier, the game was boring. And that's a good thing. There's going to be a lot of boring Bengals games this season because you're not going to be on the edge of your seat. The Bengals have not played well offensively. They haven't played elite offensively the first 2 weeks of the season. And I know the Buccaneers did have a chance late to close it out. But the thing is, if you just put the ball on Joe Burrow in that offense's hand late in the game to ice it out, they're going to make the plays that are necessary to do it. And they've done it the last 2 weeks. And you also had clutch stoppage plays from that defense as well. I mean, that's about, again, for the second straight week, talking about as good of a complete team win as we've seen from Cincinnati in many, many years. This seems to be now, not just one time in week one, but back-to-back weeks against two quality opponents, Cincinnati coming out on top and not even playing their best football. That's the thing about Cincinnati that even me, as a Browns fan who hates to see your team succeed, I could sit back and say, man, they're 2-0. And they've looked impressive in both of those games. And, man, there's still a lot of things offensively that we're not seeing from them, that we're accustomed to seeing from them. Joe Burrow has yet to find his stride, right? You could tell right off the bat there was a concentrated effort to make sure that Ja'Marr Chase did not end that game with only 2 catches and 12 yards. He had 4 catches in that opening drive and was right away an impact guy. And then that touchdown catch that everyone is talking about. I mean, I don't think there's another receiver in the league. Maybe Justin Jefferson. Maybe Jackson Smith and Jigba, maybe Puka Nacua, but it's a maybe for those guys. Justin Jefferson, I would probably put up there with Ja'Marr Chase, but I don't think there's anyone else in the league that can make that tough a catch that he did. He's quoted in the post game of saying, hey, he kind of lost it a bit. He kind of leaped in the air just to create a little separation from the defender. By the way, a very good corner, by the way. He leaped in the air just to create a little bit of separation. He kind of got blinded by the light a little bit, and at the last moment saw the ball and pulled it in. No other receiver, in my opinion, makes that catch. And, of course, that ended up being a very crucial catch, one of 2 touchdown catches on the evening, or on the afternoon, I should say, for Ja'Marr Chase. And that's all the Bengals needed. I mean, not even scoring. I mean, 20 points on the dot. It's rare to see this Bengals offense only put up 20 points. But, again, I'm not going to look at the offensive struggles and say I'd be concerned. That was a well-fought, hard-won football game for the Bengals on the road against a Super Bowl-quality defense. That offense is not Super Bowl-quality, but that defense is Super Bowl-quality, and we saw how tough that they made.

it for Joe Burrow and the Cincinnati Bengals. The good news for the Bengals, there's not a lot of defenses that they're going to go up against like that. In fact, if you look at the schedule coming up for Cincinnati, I mean, I don't think that there is another defense that they're going to face that's going to be as hard-hitting as that one. Obviously, you have the Steelers coming up in Week 3, the Jaguars, the Dolphins. I mean, that's a win right there. The Ravens, that's a win right there. The Titans and the Falcons, wins right there. I mean, there's a legitimate shot right here that Cincinnati could be heading in to Thanksgiving undefeated, barring any kind of injuries or any major setbacks to key contributors. I don't see a team on this schedule that I'm really concerned about, especially with the balance now that's being provided by this defense. And I, and to be clear, I don't think this defense is like great. I don't think that this defense has been elite. I mean, if you look at the first 2 weeks in, this is a middle of the pack defense. That's what's crazy. That's why, you know, that's how bad the defense has been for so many years, is that we're watching this defense right now and we're thinking, oh my gosh, this defense is elite. No, this defense is just head and shoulders better than what it's been in recent years. And just like I said about the offense, there's going to be many opportunities for this offense to continue to get better and catch their stride as the season goes along. This defense is only going to get better as well. The Cincinnati team's legit. Pains me to say it. I hate to say it. But when they're winning football games and you're not getting the best Joe Burrow, you're not getting that MVP quality of Joe Burrow, all right? You're not getting that offensive explosiveness that we've seen for so many years from this Joe Burrow-led offense. The fact that that hasn't come yet, and you know it's coming because every year this offense sputters out the gate a little slow, you know it's going to come. And when that comes, I said earlier, that game was not entertaining yesterday. These games will not be entertaining. They'll be entertaining results. You're going to feel great about the wins. You're going to feel great about this team. But man, I think Cincinnati, they're legit. They're legit, and that pains me to say at the end of the day. 937-518-1410. It's the Justin Kinner Show presented by Frickers. Frickers, your home for fun food, sports, and spirits. We'll talk more about this matchup with the Texans when we come back. We'll take a look at the Browns. They get a big win in Week 2 as well. And, you know, when you're Cleveland, you lose even when you win. That win, what did it do for Cleveland other than just prolong the ongoing nightmare with Deshaun Watson? We have that coming up later on in the show as well. We'll take a look at the college football rankings. Ohio State, despite a 59-3 win over Kent State, they dropped in the rankings somehow. I know, you don't care about the rankings, but you always seem to care about the rankings when it doesn't reflect the way you feel your team should be reflected in those rankings. So we have all of that coming your way here on this reactive Monday nonetheless. It's the Justin Kinner Show presented by Frickers. We'll be right back.

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1: The forecast, a chance of showers and mostly cloudy, 57 overnight. Clouds and 70 tomorrow. And
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19: And they stop him! What a play! Dexter Lawrence was there! Carter was there! What a play for Al Golden's D!
20: Al Golden's D. That's quite a line right there from old Marv Albert. By the way, there's no other... I love Marv Albert. I love hearing him on the call, whether it's basketball, whether it's football. What a call and what a performance yesterday from the Bengals defense. Again, the 20-6 final. Bengals 2-0. And it's funny, not all wins are equal. I know in the NFL all that matters is the results. But a year ago at this time, the Bengals were also 2-0, and vibes weren't super high. I mean, you had the week one win against Cleveland. It wasn't a sexy win. They did not play well at all. It was ugly, but it was a win. And then you get the win in week two against Jacksonville, but you also lost Joe Burrow in that game and didn't anticipate getting him back until around Thanksgiving. So the vibes after 2-0 a year ago, drastically different than the vibes right now with this 2-0 start. Again, to go on the road against a Super Bowl quality defense in the Houston Texans, and for them to come out on top 20-6, a lot of people out there, including me, critical of the Bengals offense at times. I'm not going to hold yesterday's average offensive performance against them, because that's what Houston's

0: defense does. Like they're going to make it ugly, and they made it ugly yesterday, and that was the only chance that Houston was going to have of pulling this off, because. Again, you need a Super Bowl quality defense. You need an elite defense to compete for a Super Bowl. Houston has that, and that's why it was so close is what it was in that first half. But once Joe and Jamar kind of got a little bit of a rhythm going, again, you could tell there was a concentrated effort at the very beginning to make sure that he got that football. He did. Two touchdowns yesterday, a much different performance from Jamar Chase yesterday when it comes to the offense. Again, Jamar Chase, 7 catches on 9 targets, 75 yards and 2 touchdowns. T. Higgins led the team in receiving yards. Again, 95 yards on 5 catches on 10 targets. Right there, when you look at just 19, there's 19 combined targets between those two. 12 catches on those 19 targets between both of them, and nearly 160, 170 yards and 2 touchdowns between both of those players right there. Again, this offense goes as the 3, Burrow, T, and Jamar go, and they were going yesterday. Still not at the pace of which we're accustomed to seeing, but we've seen in years past that'll come. And when that does come, that 20-6 win yesterday, if they play, in my opinion, in mid-October, if they play in November, that's probably, the Bengals are scoring 33, 36, 38 points in that game, and it's a major blowout. It felt like a blowout, even though it was only 20-6. Again, how about the defense not giving up a touchdown yesterday? Houston only able to muster up a couple field goals. You heard that highlight coming back into the show on that package there. But again, so many big plays being made from Dexter Lawrence. 4 sacks yesterday combined from the defense. Jonathan Allen getting a sack. Shamar Stewart getting in on the action, of course. Cedric Johnson with 2 sacks himself. They also, everyone wants to make it how many times Joe Burrow got hit. The defense got after it against C.J. Stroud and company as well. And here's the other thing, too. The Bengals' defense going up against an offense that is not very good, and that Houston offense is not very good. C.J. Stroud, he's getting a lot of criticism today, but keep in mind, his offensive line is horrific. They can't run the football, and he has no pass catchers. He was dinking and dunking that ball as many times as he possibly could, just trying to find anybody. Dalton Schultz, his tight end, 12 catches, 140 yards yesterday. That was the only real playmaker that he could consistently go to. And you saw it down the stretch, especially in that fourth quarter, he was looking for Dalton Schultz. That's the only pass catcher that he legitimately trusts at this point, and that's who he was going to late. But C.J. Stroud, again, finished the day 30 of 55, 353 yards through the air. I don't know how many games you could find where a quarterback throws for 353 yards in the game and can't find the end zone. But that Bengals red zone defense, again, did its job yesterday. No doubt about it. The big storyline heading into that matchup, too, on Sunday was, of course, the health factor of Joe Burrow. And, how is his back going to hold up? Everyone said, a lot of Bengals fans saying that a lot of the media was over-glorifying it. You guys don't get to do that. You guys don't get to say that, in my opinion. I think that he has he has a reputation of being injury prone. So I think that the coverage that was given to that injury and the fact that he was missing practices and the buildup to that game, I think that that got the appropriate and proper coverage that it deserved. Joe Burrow, there's reports coming out that Jay Glazer saying he got a text from Joe Burrow saying that all the coverage of that was overblown. It was never a big deal. With Joe Burrow, it's always a big deal because, like I said last week, it's always something. So you're not allowed to tell me or anyone out there that we're overblowing that, because with Joe Burrow, deep down, you guys were even holding your breath as well. You didn't know what to expect. But Jay Morrison last week on First Word with James Rapine said that, hey, the big question for him wasn't whether he'd start. He was confident he would start. The question is whether he would finish the game. That was a fair assumption because of the fact going, that offensive line, still not a big fan of the Bengals offensive line, by the way. It's just good enough to get the job done. But Joe Burrow got hit a lot, and he got hit hard yesterday, which is why Jay had said, hey, no doubt that he'll start, but will he finish the game? If you're going in with a back injury, back injuries can be tricky, as Jay said. One hit the wrong way, one twist up the wrong way, and that back could flare up and play a pivotal role. And maybe it did, and he just played through it. I don't know. Joe Burrow wasn't elite yesterday, but he did just enough for the team to win, and that's all that you can ask for. I think Joe Burrow has been praying for a defense like this so that Joe Burrow doesn't have to go out there and feel like he has to be perfect. I think Joe Burrow got tired of having to go out there and put up these, he would love these numbers, don't get me wrong, but I think he's been enjoying a little bit of, okay, I don't have to go out there and physically go win this game myself. And the defense has definitely put the team on its shoulders, on its back, if you will. the last 2 weeks. Joe Burrow was asked in the postgame, how he's holding up. He got hit a lot. It was a physical defense. How was Joe Burrow feeling after the Bengals 20-6 win? How was he feeling physically? Here's what Joe Burrow had to say.
1: No, I'm good, man. I'm good.
2: How's the back feeling now?
1: Yeah, I'm good to go. It's a little sore after the game, but no problems. There's a lot of people across this league playing with tight backs. No big deal. I want to do that every week. I want to do that every day. I love this game. I love what I do. I love who I do it with, and I just want to be out there with the guys. There's not a lot that's going to stop me from doing that.
0: Not a lot that's going to stop him from doing that, except for a pinky, the lung or whatever organ it was, whether it's the calf or whatever. Again, I'm not going to be told that it was no big deal. It's always going to be a big deal anytime that Joe Burrow's name pops up on that injury list because, again, the whole health of this team is predicated around his health, but nonetheless, I don't think yesterday's average performance from him had anything to do with his back. That's just how good that Texans defense is. I expect Burrow to start putting up Burrow-like numbers here as the weeks start to pile up. I mean, you look at some of these defenses coming up. I mean, again, Pittsburgh, solid defense. It's Pittsburgh, I get that, but it's not like, I was talking about this with Keith Byers during the Sunday show yesterday. There's certain teams that have reputations, and even when those teams aren't living up to those reputations, they still get the benefit of the doubt because it's the Pittsburgh Steelers, right? It's been a few years since I've truly respected the Pittsburgh Steelers defense. It's been solid, but it hasn't been that hard-hitting, physical, unstoppable defense, all right, that we've become accustomed to see with a team like the Steelers. The same thing with the Ravens. The Ravens are not that hard-hitting, physical defense that they've built up the reputation over the decades to have as well. So when you look at those teams coming up on the schedule for Cincinnati, and you have the Titans, and you have some bad teams mixed in there, I expect the numbers for Joe Burrow and this offense to start looking more Bengals-like, more Burrow-like. Because you talk about reputations. The reputation for the Bengals for years is they have no defense. It's all offense. Well, it's been all defense 2 weeks in and not a lot of offense, but it's been just enough to get the job done, and the Bengals are 2-0. When it's all said and done. As far as other scores around the NFL, especially when you're taking a look at the AFC North, of course, the Pittsburgh Steelers, that defense. Again, the Patriots in the Super Bowl a year ago, they get off to that 0-1 start losing against the Seahawks in that Super Bowl rematch in week one of the NFL season. The Patriots bounce back. They get that 20-3 win over Pittsburgh yesterday. Aaron Rodgers and company. I mean, that offense, again, you talk about the Bengals offense against some of these defenses coming up, but this Bengals defense going up against some of these average to below average offenses, there's nothing about Pittsburgh's offense that scares me. I respect a few of their receivers, all right? I respect Aaron Rodgers from 5 years ago, but this older Aaron Rodgers that just seems to be missing a step again yesterday in their loss, 23-39, 187 yards and a pick, sacked four times. They can't run the football either, all right? They can't protect the quarterback either. And the quarterback that does not have the run game and can't be protected, doesn't have the skill set that Joe Burrow and some of these other elite quarterbacks do to overcompensate and overcome some of that, I'm out on Pittsburgh. So a 20-3 loss for Pittsburgh yesterday, of course, and then you take a look at the fact that the Baltimore also had a bad loss yesterday as well. A lot of the AFC North hurt a lot of people who are in these knockout leagues, whether you call it an eliminator league or a knockout league. The Browns upset a lot of people yesterday and knocked a lot of teams out, and so did the Ravens with their loss to the Saints. 24-17, the final there. Baltimore had a 14-6 lead, and they get outscored 18-3 in that second half. And again, Baltimore without their top, pass catcher that definitely played probably a role in why their offense took a step back. But Lamar Jackson, 21-31 for 235 yards, threw a touchdown and a pick. He did rush for 34 yards, but again, it wasn't a sexy offensive performance from Baltimore at all. Derrick Henry, 16 carries, 68 yards and a touchdown. But that's really all that the offense can muster up in that 24-17 loss against New Orleans of all teams. Everyone had Baltimore in that one. And then a game that we'll get to coming up with Cleveland, I thought All right. It was going to be Deshaun Watson's final start as a Cleveland Brown. I thought that this was set up perfectly for Cleveland to have a hit the eject button and get out of this situation and transition over to Shedeur Sanders heading into their first home game of the season. But that's not going to happen. 23-19, the Browns over the Buccaneers yesterday. Deshaun Watson completed 24 of his 30 pass attempts, 238 yards, two touchdowns, and just played phenomenal in the second half. Deshaun Watson, whether you like him or not, and there's not a lot of people that like him. Completely get it. But you can't ignore the fact that he's been a pretty damn good quarterback the first couple of weeks. I mean, you look at his completion percentage. You look at his efficiency ratings, his QBR, his QB rating, everything. He's had a very solid start. And I said coming in, if Cleveland could just get average to above average quarterback play, this team could win anywhere in that 7-9 range. Now, I'm taking a huge flip here because last week it already said they're on the clock for the number one overall pick because that's how bad that they did look against Jacksonville, of course. But as bad as they looked against Jacksonville, they looked very, very good yesterday in their 23-19 win against the Buccaneers. And to do it on the road, even more impressive. And I can't wait to see how Browns fans greet old Deshaun Watson in their home opener coming up later on this week. But we'll spend more time on that coming up here around the corner. 937-518-1410. Reaction to the Bengals 20-6 win over Houston. They're now 2-0. Offense has been good. It has not been great. The defense has been great. And that is the one reason why, main reason why they are 2-0 on the season. Jesse, kick us off. You're on live, sir.
3: Hey, what's going on? This is Jesse.
0: What did I say?
3: You said kick us off live, sir. And I said, this is Jesse.
0: No, I thought I said it was Jesse, but either way, Jesse, you are on live, sir. Welcome.
3: All right, now we got it going. No, I like what you're saying about how Jibber has to worry about the pinky in the back. I would say as a Bengals fan, at least we don't have to worry about a massage therapist getting in the way of our quarterback.
0: No, I think we got that. You don't.
3: We got that going for us. And after yesterday, I wouldn't be surprised if the Browns, accidentally get second in this division. But I would like to ask you, are you ready to go ahead and crown the Bengals as the AFC North champions? I mean, after the first 2 weeks, after just 2 weeks, with the defense and the offense we got, are you ready to crown us?
0: Yeah, I think I've done that. I believe so, especially, 2 weeks with that defense right now. And again, the most impressive thing about the Bengals to me has been their deficiencies. Like I said, they're winning despite not playing elite offense right now, not running the football at an elite level. They're not, their passing offense hasn't been elite as of yet, but we know it's going to get to that point. So if this is what they look like without everyone humming at the same time, this team's only going to get better. Yeah, I think it's a safe pick right now as we sit here and past the midway point of September. Yeah, I think Cincinnati is starting to grow on a lot of people out there, including yours truly here.
3: Yeah, and I say you had a great weekend with the Browns, the Bengals, the Buckeyes, and the Cowboys. The Cowboys, they even won. So you've had a very good weekend. Do you think the Deshaun Watson led Browns could pass the Ravens and get second?
0: No, they can't.
3: That's a possibility.
0: If Baltimore looked like that with Zay Flowers, I'd be a little bit more concerned. I still think Baltimore's pretty damn good. They got to get Zay Flowers back. I don't know what the timeline is for them to get him back, but that passing offense was not very good yesterday. But Cleveland they're averaging about like 2.1 yards per carry right now. I like Quinshon Judkins, and if it's an offensive line issue or if he's just not 100% healthy after coming back from that injury last year, I'm not sure what it is. But Cleveland's not going to do. I don't care how good Deshaun looks if. You can't rush for more than 2.1 yards per carry. This team's not going anywhere. I don't really give a rip about anything else at that point. So they have to run the football better, amongst other things, yes. But it's bad. They're the second worst rushing team. Only the Packers average less through 2 weeks of the season thus far. Until Cleveland can show they can run the football, I'm not going to be overly swayed on anything.
3: I totally agree. Quinshon's killing my fantasy team. You have a good night, man.
0: All right, there you go. Take care, man. 937-518-1410. Shaw said to calm down. You are one injury away. Relax. We are 2 weeks in. Again, my philosophy on all this. We're only 2 weeks in, but all of our opinions are based on what we've seen to this point. So, yes. All right, well, I feel a little better about the Browns than I did a week ago. A week ago, I had them picking number one in the draft. Now I'm like, okay, they might – you know, be able to do some things. You know, I don't think they're going to make the playoffs. They can't run the football. But everything changes from week to week. But with what we've seen 2 weeks against two high-quality opponents for Cincinnati, yes, I don't think there's anyone outside of the Bills in the AFC that has looked more impressive than the Cincinnati Bengals at this point. And some of it has to do with pre-existing knowledge of knowing who the Bengals are offensively. They had that side of the ball figured out with deficiencies, still not running the football at a high level. That offensive line got exposed, not really exposed. I've never really believed that they were a very good offensive line to begin with. But you're always going to have flaws, all right? There's no perfect team out there. There's no team in the NFL that is perfect from top to bottom. Cincinnati's far from that. But, again, we've said for the longest time, just give this team an average defense. Give Joe Burrow and this offense an average defense. And, yes, you could say, oh, they're one injury away, just like the Bills are with Josh Allen, just like the Chiefs, and we saw it last year. Patrick Mahomes, no Patrick Mahomes. Not a playoff team. Patrick Mahomes looks like an MVP again already 2 weeks into the season. So, yes, I mean, you could say that about any and every team. So I'm not going to play that. I mean, we know that's why last week it was such a big deal about Joe Burrow and company because of that back injury and that concern. But I'm not going to sit here and do that. As of right now, yes. Well, duh. You know, right? If Joe Burrow and everyone's healthy, of course, I think they're one of the top favorites to come out of the AFC as of right now, based on 2 weeks of what we've seen, because we're only 2 weeks in. All right. I'm not going to sit here in week six if they look like crap the next month and say, well, I know they've looked like crap for the last month, but based on the first 2 weeks of the season, I think that they're the favorites to go to the Super Bowl. No, everything's going to adjust as the season goes on. But what we've seen 2 weeks in, I feel pretty damn good about the Cincinnati Bengals. Let's go to Shaw. Shaw, you are on live, sir.
4: How you doing, man?
0: Another day in paradise.
4: Yeah, I mean, I get what you're saying, that right now, I think the Bills are, I think that'd be a very interesting game. I think it would depend on who had the home game. But I get what you're saying, but I just, like you said, there are still some glaring things that, I mean, the offensive line, definitely for one, linebacker play. But, yeah, I mean, I said it in the one of the posts earlier today. I can't really get too hard on them at all. Zach actually coached a complimentary football game yesterday, something I've been on for way too many years. Golden actually looks like he has a competent feel on how to call this defense, but it's also easy when you have Dexter Lawrence roaming the middle of that defensive line. But, I mean, but that's what you made the moves for. That's what you signed the guys for. That's what you made the trade for. It's the way it's supposed to look right now. But am I going to sit there and crown them? No, I'm not crowning nobody right now. You haven't even played a divisional game yet. I wouldn't consider you've played anybody, quite honestly, outside of maybe the Texans, even though they're 0-2. I don't think you've played anybody that's going to be making the playoffs yet. So I get why everybody's, like, overly excited and it looks great and everybody's jumping up and down and, oh, we're winning the division and we're doing it's. I've been around too long. I've seen the NFL for far too long. I understand we're one injury. It's cliche to say, but it's the NFL. No one thought Caleb Williams was going to go down yesterday. It looks like he avoided injury, but I don't know. I know you and I disagree on that type of topic.
0: Well, I'm just curious. What expectations are you allowed to have then? What are you allowed to? To what opinion you're allowed to have coming out of 2 weeks. I always say this to you all the time, then I should just not have a show until the playoffs start, and then we'll just recap the whole season. I mean, it's week two based on what I've seen. You know, that's where I'm at.
4: 90% of what I'm saying isn't even to you. It was to Jesse. You were perfectly fine with your opening monologue and all that. Like, you had it. You said the good parts. You said the bad parts. You did everything like that. But to come on here and sit there and say we're going to crown them and they're AFC North champions after 2 weeks, like, come on. Like, you still got 16 games of football left. So, no, I'm not going to sit here and say you're division champions after 2 weeks. If it wasn't for something that's becoming a far too common trend by Mr. Jackson there in Baltimore, another fourth quarter collapse. I mean, they would have won and they're 2-0-2. So, I mean, like, they probably took the gas off there in the fourth quarter. Understandable, probably shouldn't have happened, yada, yada, yada. But we're going to act like the Ravens are nobody now. Next week, you got first road game in the division, divisional game, like all that stuff. I understand Pittsburgh looks like what Pittsburgh's looked like, and I understand all that. But, like, hey, come on now. We've all watched these games long enough to understand. I mean, who had the Browns winning yesterday? Nobody. But they went out there and they won. So that's all I'm saying. I mean, we can get excited. Everybody can get all hype and everything like that. But, like, I don't know. Crowning them after 2 weeks, I just don't get it. I mean,
0: I don't know if anyone's actually crowned anyone, though. I don't know if anyone's crowned anyone.
4: That's exactly what he was asking you.
0: Yeah, he asked, and I said, look, right now, 2 weeks in, I think they look like the best team in the division. Right now, 2 weeks in.
4: Yeah, but he's asking you, would you make them AFC North champions right now?
0: If I had the power, I would not ever make them, even if they are the legit ones. I still would. If I had that power, I would just take it away. Yeah.
4: What?
0: I don't have that
4: power. Well, I mean, we know that, but what do you think? Not to really change subjects, but it is to go to a different sport. What do you think of what Larkin said?
0: Look, he's saying what everyone.

0: called out the front office and said, hey, I'm Joey Votto. Why are we not doing more to try to win baseball games? You don't get to ride the coattails of someone else's opinion. But there you go.
1: You and I disagree on a lot of subjects and a lot of topics. The Joey Votto one, we will never disagree on. But to bring it back home to the original topic, this is a serious question. I'm dead honest. What do they do at left tackle? Because right now, I'm sorry, he's atrocious.
0: Which one are we talking about?
1: He's absolute. Brown.
0: Oh, talking about the, Brown. Yeah, and that's crazy because that was actually one of the best, before this past offseason, one of the most aggressive moves that the Bengals have made was when they landed Orlando Brown Jr. That was a great get. Now, a lot of Chiefs fans came out, tried saying, hey, I'm telling you, he's not as good as what you guys are making him out to be. I just thought that was that fan base just trying to rain on the parade of the Bengals. But no, he was atrocious yesterday, and they paid him a good chunk of change. It's unfortunate that when you talk about the question marks on that offensive line, that he is who we're talking about because he's the one that you should not be worried about at all. But
1: 100%. But yeah. 100%.
0: Yep.
1: There you go. All right. Well, I was actually able to call in this week. But anyhow, before we get off here, go blue. Peace.
0: Yeah. Go blue. All right, it's the Justin Kinner Show presented by Frickers. Frickers, your home for fun, food, sports, and spirits. Deshaun Watson, even when you win, you lose. All Deshaun Watson did with playing as well as he did yesterday and getting the Browns a win on the road at Tampa is to prolong the QB nightmare in Cleveland. It does look and appear and seem as if Deshaun's going to remain the quarterback for Cleveland heading into their Week 3 home opener. We'll talk about what we saw from Cleveland yesterday. It's the Justin Kinner Show presented by Frickers. 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
8: All right, it's 3:50 here in the Miami Valley. We'll get to the Browns coming up at the top of the hour. That way we're not cut off by the clock. We'll get back into the Bengals win and take a look at what's coming up for Cincinnati, what's coming up for Cleveland, but a big week two. And look, this is always the hard part when you have these reaction Mondays coming out of these games early in the season. They call them overreaction Mondays for a moment. Look, I don't think anything's an overreaction. Everything you're reacting on a Monday to what you saw on Sunday. And right now we're only 2 weeks in, and week two hasn't even wrapped up yet. There's still another game tonight on Monday Night Football. I don't look at anything as overreacting to anything. I do think when your team looks poor, it's easier to overreact to that than the other way around. But I think that there's nothing wrong with overreacting to a Bengals 2-0 start, especially when we've seen teams try to make adjustments and add some weapons in the offseason and then see that it falls flat and doesn't make an impact. To see the immediate impact of Dexter Lawrence, it's really hard to ignore that. Again, I think what makes Dexter Lawrence so great is it's kind of brought everyone else in, too. There's still a lot of remaining pieces on this defense that were a part of those horrific defenses from recent seasons. You add Allen and you add some, Boye Mafe and others. Like, it's been everyone getting involved. Shamar Stewart got a sack yesterday. Like, I feel like just by Dexter Lawrence's presence alone, just the impact that he has on the field by himself, it's making everyone around him better as well. Is this defense perfect? No, but I'm being patient with the offense because we know that the offense is going to get better as the season goes along. The defense is as well. And if this is who you are in the first couple weeks of the season, as you're trying to figure things out, anytime you can get big time wins, especially one of those on the road like yesterday, while you're still trying to figure things out. And this is coming from me, who everyone thinks I'm always just looking for a reason to rip the Bengals. That's not the case. I don't think I've ever made up a reason to rip the Bengals. They have always provided me with something to rip them for. All right. I've always argued that you guys have always pissed me off over the years trying to tell me that, oh, he's just saying that to get listeners. What listeners? I'm on AM radio. What are we talking about? What listeners here? The bottom line is I don't think me for 3 years telling you how bad your team is, all while missing the playoffs for 3 straight years, I'm still waiting for the, yeah, Kenner, you were right. Because everything I've said that needs to happen, when that happens, all of a sudden this looks like a different football team. Like, I don't know, a front office acting with urgency, going to get actual veteran defensive players to bring, expertise over, to bring experience over, to bring talent over, and to actually go out and compete and act with urgency. And the front office did that, and it's trickled down. We're only 2 weeks in. but we only have 2 weeks to go off of. These are the only two games. I'm not going to sit here and talk about a phantom injury to Joe Burrow in week six. I reacted to the actual back injury of Joe Burrow coming out of week one, all right? But, you know, that's how this works. So, no, I'm not going to get on Bengals fans for saying, okay, relax, like Shaw said in the last, relax, it's only week two. Well, you're right, it's only week two, and week two is all we have to go off of. Combined with week one, a huge week one win, defense forcing all those turnovers. But what I like to see as well here in week two is how many times that defensive line got to the quarterback, because that was the other question I had. Dexter Lawrence was not a guy that was going to come over and replace the production of a Trey Hendrickson. Trey Hendrickson was the NFL sack leader, right? That's not Dexter Lawrence's game. And you had Trey Hendrickson, the NFL sack leader, on a defense that was one of the worst in the NFL. And I said, man, imagine Trey Hendrickson on a good defense, just how good he would be. What I wanted to see was keeping Trey Hendrickson along with Dexter Lawrence and just how dominant that those two would be together. But that's not the case. So bringing Dexter Lawrence in, the question I had is, okay, you have a guy that, again, he's going to get to the quarterback, all right, his pressure rates through the roof, the hurries, everything else that comes along with the total package of Dexter Lawrence, but you still don't have that finisher. Who's going to be that finisher? And we're seeing a complete team effort of getting to the quarterback. Four sacks yesterday between three players, you know, and Johnson with two of those, of course. You even saw Shamar Stewart getting on the action. Allen, a new addition, getting to the quarterback. Dexter Lawrence isn't going to get to the quarterback and physically bring him down, but, man, he's going to stuff the run up the middle. It's tough to run the football on this Bengals defense now, and that was something that, I mean, every team would just run laps around that Bengals defense. And, you know, before we could even get to the criticism of the secondary, I mean, it was all about just how soft they were up front. They're not soft up front, all right? And we knew that they wouldn't be based on our expectations, based on what they added in the offseason. And now with two games already under their belt, we've seen the immediate impact. So, no, I'm not going to be the guy that says just relax, okay? It's only week two. It's only week two, and that's all we have to go off of as far as that's concerned. And I get Shaw's point, too. You know, the Browns, no one had them winning yesterday. The NFL's unpredictable. It's unpredictable, but it's not. All right, anyone could beat anyone on any given Sunday, but the bottom line is you still have to have the Jimmys and the Joes, and they have the most important Joe in Joe Burrow, all right? And you added a Dexter Lawrence, you added other defensive pieces, all right? Yes, there's flaws on the offensive line, but like I said, you can go, I'll flip the question. Who are the teams that you do feel good about? Because I promise you, no matter who that team is, they have flaws, they have concerns, right? Like the Bills, as dominant as they've looked 2 weeks in, all right, that it wouldn't surprise me at all if they're the ones coming out of the AFC. But again, there's always that cloud in the back of your head about, yeah, but, you know, history has told us that Josh Allen and the Bills, different team come December, come January. But we'll cross that bridge when we get there. But right now, 2 weeks in, yes, I think that the Bengals look about as good as any team in football and have about as good a chance as any team in football to ultimately get back to a Super Bowl, something that they have not done in the last 4 to 5 years. So we'll see what ends up happening. But impressive game yesterday. And like I said, I'm going to continue to say it. The most impressive thing about the Bengals is not what they're doing well. It's what they're not doing well. To me, the most impressive thing about the Bengals is the fact that they still have yet to find a way to run the football, that the offensive line is still not very good, the fact that Joe Burrow has not been elite or playing at an MVP-like level, the fact that all of those things are true and they're still 2-0 and they still have looked very damn good doing it, and it's because of that defense. Now, it's not all on the shoulders and the back and the wrist and the leg of Joe Burrow. It's a complete team effort across the board. Balance. So all I ever scream at balance. You have to be solid defensively and solid offense. You have to have you have to have more than one way to go win a football game. And the Bengals are winning right now because of defense. Going to get to a point where they're going to have to start winning games because of offense, and I'm more than confident that they are going to be able to do that as well. So we'll see. Ryan Holzapfel. Ryan, hope you're well. He goes, the NFL is a week-to-week league. You're never as good or as bad as you were the week before. The league is about matchups as well, and those change weekly. And that's the other thing, too. There's a lot of favorable matchups, Ryan, for the Bengals moving forward. Look, we knew coming in that based on last year's win-loss totals and the placements in these divisions, the Bengals had a pretty easy slate as far as their schedule is concerned, but there's no easy wins in the NFL. The Buccaneers thought they had an easy win yesterday. Vegas thought it was an easy win. The Buccaneers were 8.5-point favorites, and Cleveland goes into Tampa and gets a win. And that's something that we're going to talk about to kick off hour number two. It's the Justin Kinner Show. Thanks for hanging out for the first hour. Second hour coming your way. Deshaun Watson. I mean, he's been pretty good.

0: All right, if you're going to tell me that Joe Burrow's been pretty good, you can't say that Deshaun Watson's been bad, because Deshaun Watson, other than having about 19 less passing yards than Joe Burrow on the season, statistically has been either even or better than Joe Burrow in every other category. Not a hot take. It's what the numbers show. So you can't say that Joe Burrow has been really good to start the season and then tell me that Deshaun Watson has been really bad. The numbers don't lie. But again, I think everyone feels a lot better about the Bengals than the Browns, and everyone feels a lot better even still about Joe Burrow than Deshaun Watson. But let's talk about Deshaun Watson and that great performance yesterday and the Browns' 1-1 start to the season. It's the Justin Kinner Show presented by Frickers. Frickers, your home for fun food, sports, and spirits. We'll be right back.
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13: Watson looks to the middle, throws to the middle, passes complete to Boston, and Boston makes a man miss on the spin move. He can go inside the 10, touchdown Browns!
0: Touchdown Browns, and a victory for the Browns on the road. They were 8.5-point dogs in Tampa and somehow stunned the Buccaneers on the road and are 1-1 now. And of course, everyone's been keeping an eye on the Browns and the quarterback situation, knowing that the Browns opened up the season on the road for the first 2 weeks, knowing that Deshaun Watson was cheered off the field when he was injured and booed off the field when he was healthy in the preseason about a month ago. And then, of course, you sprinkle in the comments made by Deshaun Watson calling out the Browns fans, saying that it's personal for why that they're booing him and that it was disrespectful and everything else. It now leads to this storyline drama that, heading into week three with the Browns welcoming in the Panthers coming up this Sunday, all eyes are going to be on that situation because it does not sound as if

Cleveland is going to be moving on from Deshaun Watson in replacement of course, Shedeur Sanders coming up on Sunday. So, and to be honest, you know, last week I was quoted as saying that, you know, I would rather lose with Shedeur than win with Deshaun. Now, I said that a little tongue-in-cheek because I didn't think there was a chance that they'd win with Deshaun. But I also know that Cleveland, you know, at this point, I said coming into the season, if they just get average quarterback play, that this team was going to be pretty damn solid. However, I thought that coming into this season, that they were going to be able to run the football well. I thought that they'd be able to get the tight end involved. I'm a big fan of Harold Fannin Jr. I wasn't sure what to make of the wide receivers because you could only be as good as what your quarterback is. And with that being the ultimate question mark for Cleveland year in and year out, regardless of who the head coach is or even how who the quarterback is, you know, it's hard to trust anything with this offense. And right now the Browns are getting kind of the opposite. They're a solid passing unit right now. They cannot run the football for anything. But Deshaun Watson has been pretty dang good the first 2 weeks of the season. And I know people hate hearing any kind of compliments about Deshaun Watson. This isn't really complimenting him. It's just highlighting the fact that he's been very, very solid. More than solid. I think even better than what I think that the Browns were anticipating him being. It felt as if they were setting him up to have a couple starts against two very good teams and that they would be bad and that it would justify switching to Shedeur Sanders in week three. Now, because of Deshaun Watson playing as well as he has the first couple weeks of the season, they're sitting back saying, man, I don't really think we can. I think it would be actually now, as crazy as this sounds, I think it would be wrong of Cleveland to move on to Shedeur, especially coming off that performance yesterday from Deshaun Watson again. I mean, the Browns win 23-19 as 8.5-point dogs. Deshaun Watson, 24-30 for two touchdowns. All right. And again, not turning the ball over. I mean, he had that real, outside of that first half against Jacksonville, he was not good in that first half against Jacksonville. Very good in the second half, and he was really good yesterday against Tampa. But it's going to take a lot more of those games. Someone said earlier, oh, now you're a believer in Deshaun again. Oh, hell no. I'm definitely not a believer in Deshaun Watson. I'm also just not a believer in Shedeur Sanders either. And I'm going to have to see a lot more games from Deshaun Watson like what we saw yesterday. And he could still be better, don't get me wrong. Going to need to see a lot more of those type of performances before I buy in even more as far as that goes. But Deshaun Watson yesterday, 238 yards, two touchdowns, QB rating at 121.9. I mean, he's been beyond efficient. I mean, when you look at 2 weeks in, again, only 2 weeks in, completely get it. But if I'm going to give your teams the benefit of the doubt and say how good they've looked 2 weeks in and say 2 weeks is the only 2 weeks we have to go off of, I have to award that same type of patience with, of course, Deshaun Watson. Only 2 weeks in, but he's been pretty solid 2 weeks in. People got mad that I shared this on Facebook earlier. You know, do the Browns have their Joe Burrow or do the Bengals have their Deshaun Watson? I mean, you look at the tail of the tape through 2 weeks, Joe Burrow, 461 passing yards, 443 for Deshaun Watson. But both have thrown three touchdowns. Both have thrown one interception. Deshaun Watson's completion percentage at 76.9, better than Burrow's. His passer rating better than Burrow's, of course. More rushing yards. He's led the team in rushing the last 2 weeks. Let me be clear. Deshaun Watson is not better than Joe Burrow. But all I've heard for the last 2 weeks is, oh, you're overanalyzing Joe Burrow. He's been phenomenal 2 weeks in. But then Deshaun Watson, whose numbers are better or equal in some categories, I'm supposed to believe you when you say that that guy's been bad. He has not been bad, and he also does not have a Jamar Chase to make him look better when he's not playing as well either. And that's what's been most impressive about what Deshaun Watson has done to this point. And I also got to say this too. Cleveland has been without a number one wide receiver for quite some time. Denzel Boston might be it. Denzel Boston might be the real deal for Cleveland. Again, last week, he had two catches for 59 yards and a touchdown. This week, seven catches, 95 yards and a touchdown. You could tell there's a rapport building there between Deshaun and him. Cleveland's starting to carve out as these games and as these quarters and halves and games move along, starting to form a little bit of an offensive identity through the air, and you're seeing that connection consistently from Deshaun Watson, of course, to David Boston, and we saw that, or Denzel Boston. I always say David Boston, but Denzel Boston, who was phenomenal yesterday. And you heard it on that package coming back into the show. It wasn't just a great throw. It was a great play after the catch. The spin move to avoid the corner and then the sprint down the middle for the score. And that was one of two touchdowns that Deshaun threw yesterday. I don't think Cleveland expected
this from Deshaun Watson. I think that they expected him to fall flat on his face the way he had done for quite some time in Cleveland. But him coming out is now making their jobs a little bit more difficult because now they're having to answer all these tough questions about what are they going to do, you know, as far as the quarterback, you know, situation is concerned. I do not think right now that they should go to Shadur. I think that they need to ride this out. Whether you like it or not, Deshaun has missed a lot of time, a lot of it due to suspension because of his stupidity off the field. Then when he gets back on the field, he starts to play solid football, and then an injury happens, and then he's out for another, you know, length of time. But Deshaun Watson, 2 weeks in, after a full healthy offseason, a full training camp, getting better and better each quarter, each half, each game, I'm kind of curious now. I'm kind of curious to see just where this goes as far as that's concerned. I said coming into the year, with average quarterback play, I think the roster with Quinshon Judkins and Harold Fannin Jr. and you had Concepcion in Boston, and with the remnants left of that defense, I thought they'd be solid enough to still win anywhere between 7 to 9 games. I think 5 to 7 is a little safer now, but again, they went on the road against a solid Buccaneers team, and I know they're 0-2. All right, but we can't sit there and say that's a good win for the Bengals at home over the Buccaneers in week one and then act like it's not a good win on the road for the Browns in week two. So I think that's a solid win. Now, again, that win means nothing if you can't build on it. And to be fair, with Carolina coming up, Carolina is a pretty damn good team. All right, I mean, they're a pretty solid team as well. So if Cleveland can go and pull off a win on their home field against Carolina in week three, 1 o'clock is the kickoff time. Carolina's a 3-point favorite in this one. Vegas is anticipating that this is going to be a close game as well. But I don't think anyone out there, including me, had a potential 2-1, 500 start for Cleveland the first 3 weeks, month in. You look at the schedule coming up for Cleveland, they have the Panthers in week three, and then the Steelers at home in week two. In week four, I'm sorry. And then the Jets. And the Jets, although they've looked improved the first couple weeks of the season, another winnable game right there. Cleveland has a chance. They have a shot. My problem with Cleveland right now is they cannot run the football. They are second to last in yards per carry. I think it's like 2.1. I mean, they have been abysmal running the football. And I don't think it's a Quinshon Judkins problem, 2.3 yards, 2.9, I'm sorry, as a team, not 2.1, 2.9 yards per carry, not as bad as 2.1, but still second worst in the NFL. They have to get that figured out. Because if Deshaun's going to start playing football at this level where he's taking care of the football and he's accurate and he's efficient, all right, if you could run the football with that, with the pass catchers and the playmakers they have at wide receiver, that defense is not even close to being as good as what it has in recent years, especially without Myles Garrett. And honestly, I think the Browns miss Jim Schwartz more than Myles Garrett, as stupid as that sounds, because we've seen Cleveland. We saw Jim Schwartz come in and have the same defense his first year in the league with Cleveland that the Browns had the year before, and they were night and day different, and all they did was add Jim Schwartz. So losing Jim Schwartz was a major deal. But they're still very capable playmakers on that defense as well. I think Cleveland's better than even I gave them credit for after week one. They're better than what you're willing to give them credit for because you're Bengals fans and you hate the Browns and you hate Deshaun Watson. But take the hatred for the quarterback away and just base it off the performance alone. It's hard to argue that the performance of Deshaun Watson has been bad. He has not been bad to start the season. I want to see more, though. I want to see more. I'm not overreacting to it. I am reacting to it. And right now, 2 weeks into the season, he's been pretty dang good. All right. All of his numbers just outside of the top 10 for the top 10 quarterbacks in the league. I don't think he's a top 10 quarterback by any means, but it just kind of shows you a little bit as far as the production that they're getting from him only 2 weeks in. But again, like I said, for the Bengals, I'm not going to downplay what the success you've had because we're only 2 weeks in, just like I'm not going to downplay what little success Cleveland has had 2 weeks in because we're only 2 weeks in. We'll see what happens. He's going to be at home. How will the fans' reaction to him? I'm fascinated now because he's coming off one of his best games as a Cleveland Brown, which does show you the gap between him and Burrow, by the way. I showed that graphic not to convince you that Deshaun is Joe Burrow, but just to show you that everyone out there that has told me, hey, you keep saying Joe Burrow hasn't been good to start the season. He's been great. But then when I show you those numbers and Deshaun has been statistically better 2 weeks in or equal to Joe Burrow, now you're telling me he's bad. It can't you. Two things can't be true like that, right? Like, it doesn't make sense. I mean, it makes sense to you guys because your fan caps are on, but I'm telling you right now that doesn't make sense. I've never said Joe Burrow has been bad. I've said that he's been playing about average to above average.
nowhere close to what he's capable of and what we know he's capable of. And right now, you know, his average is Deshaun's great, and that's the gap between the two. But Cleveland's been begging for this type of QB performance, and we'll see if they can build on it in week three against Carolina. 937-518-1410. Deshaun Watson, you know, he was playing for his starting job yesterday. The storyline to me was Baker Mayfield had an opportunity to end the starting career of Deshaun Watson, the quarterback that bumped him out in Cleveland. And then he got outperformed by that said quarterback in their showdown, in their head-to-head yesterday. I mean, Baker Mayfield, an ultimate flop performance in that, as far as that's concerned. Had a great opportunity to finish off a great storyline of proving to everyone that Cleveland made a mistake, and you could still think they made a mistake. But Deshaun went into Tampa and outperformed the quarterback that he bumped out of Cleveland when everyone thought, including me, that Baker was about to demolish Cleveland and set up the transition to Shedeur Sanders in week three, and that's no longer the case. Deshaun Watson, 443 yards through 2 weeks, led the team in rushing yards both weeks, which to me is a problem. You know, I say this all the time. You know, your running backs that like lean into that. Quinshon Judkins is a good enough running back to lean into, but he has not been good to start the season. Talking about, of course, at least performance-wise, Quinshon's good. He just hasn't been good the first 2 weeks. In two games played, 54 yards in 2 weeks. Not good enough. Not good enough across the board. The fact that, you know, Deshaun has 60 yards to lead the team in that category in both weeks, that's a problem. They have to get more production from the running backs if Cleveland wants a chance to balance this out. Their defense is okay. It's solid. They're getting solid QB play. Denzel Boston's been fantastic. Harold Fannin Jr. is right there as well. But they need that run game if they're going to have, if they want any chance of trying to surprise some people and be a fringe playoff team when it's all said and done. It's the Justin Kinder Show presented by Frickers, 937-518-1410. We'll be right back.

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1: The forecast, a chance of showers and mostly cloudy, 57 overnight. Clouds and 70 tomorrow and...
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15: Buckeye Nation, former Buckeye Michael Jenkins here, and just want to say congratulations to Jeremiah on being the new all-time receiving yardage leader at Ohio State. Huge accomplishment. Congratulations. It's been a pleasure and proud to be a part of wide receiver U now. Go Bucks.
16: All right, that was Michael Jenkins, the former Buckeyes all-time leading receiver, of course, Jeremiah Smith. Five catches, 85 yards in the Buckeyes' 59-3 win over Kent State over the weekend. And, you know, for him to set that record in just a few seasons and 2.5 games into his final season here at Ohio State, that's what's crazy about that number. It's, I mean, for him to break that record, I mean, he's going to shatter it. I mean, when you think of how much football is left this season, but a good bounce-back win for Ohio State after that tough loss against Texas a week ago. Again, I've said it many, many times. It's not what you say, it's how you say it. It's not that you lost, it's how you lost. And the way the Buckeyes lost against Texas in that Week 2 showdown, Had everyone squeamish a little bit. But Ohio State gets their second win of the season, 59-3 the final. It's very tough to have any hot takes about Ohio State in a matchup like this with Kent State. The Big Ten slate was horrible. I mean, there was nothing even really worth talking about coming out of week three of the college football season, especially when it comes to the Big Ten in Ohio State. But look, 59-3, this is going to sound weird. And Keith Byers and I talked about this during the Sunday morning tailgate show yesterday. When you see the box score of a 59-3 win that Ohio State had, you think, oh, it was absolute pure domination. Well, that's the result of an Ohio State going up against a Kent State. But as far as pure domination is concerned, there's still some things about Ohio State that I'm not feeling all warm and fuzzy about. You know, the run game for Ohio State, to me, I mean, as a team, 145 yards on the ground. But, again, Bo Jackson, 11 carries, 73 yards and a touchdown. Jacoby Jackson, eight carries, 47 yards. He had two touchdowns himself. They're, like, when you talk about, like, Ohio State, which, by the way, the Iowa game coming up here in a few weeks, that game was announced as a 3:30 kickoff. All right, so Ohio State on the road at top 25 Iowa here in a few weeks. That's their next big one. Of course, but, like, when you think of Ohio State's offense, and you're not allowed to say Jeremiah Smith, what is that next tier of that side of the ball that should scare an opponent? It's not the offensive line. We know Ohio State has a great wide receiving core, but do they? Like, you take Jeremiah Smith out, how many of those other wide receivers are scaring an opposing defense? The offensive line doesn't scare opposing teams. Outside of Jeremiah Smith, the receiving core doesn't scare opposing teams. I'm still not a Julian Sayin guy. I'm getting major JT Barrett vibes, where when you would watch JT Barrett, it was, he's very good. How can you be critical of JT Barrett? It's because at Ohio State, the bar is a little higher. To win a national championship, that bar has to be set higher. I said back when Ohio State won the title in 2014, you're not winning. I said they would not have won that national championship with JT Barrett. And I'm still, to this day, I'm sticking to that. They do not win that title in 14 if JT Barrett stays healthy in that game against Michigan. I don't think that they demolish Wisconsin in the Big Ten championship game the way that they did, which they had to not just beat Wisconsin, they had to win convincingly for the committee to overlook the loss of JT Barrett. But that's how great Cardell Jones was going into that situation, because it's like, oh, man, JT Barrett's out, and there was good quarterback production for

0: him, but like that was great QB production in that win against Wisconsin. And then you saw it in full display in the come-from-behind win against Alabama, and then the championship win against Oregon. And it's like, oh my gosh, this offense just had another layer added to it because there was, you know, a better quarterback in that room during that stretch. And I don't know if that better quarterback exists in this exact QB room for Ohio State, but when I watch Julian Sain, I think he's a solid, good quarterback. But, I mean, I'm watching what Lincoln Kindholz is doing over there at Louisville. I've been way more impressed with Lincoln Kindholz, who has way less weapons than Julian Sain does at Ohio State, and Lincoln Kindholz is making it look way easier than Julian Sain does. There's something about Julian Sain. It's JT Barrett-esque, where I'm happy he's the quarterback, he's a good quarterback, but there's something missing. And I just, when I watched that game over the weekend, they just naturally out-talented Kent State. But there was no one side of the ball that I thought overwhelmed them, right? Like, talent overwhelmed them, but it wasn't a you know what I mean? Like, maybe I'm being too critical here, but here's how I view everything. I wasn't trying to evaluate Ohio State versus Kent State. I'm trying to look at Ohio State and see, all right, what is their identity? And Keith said this yesterday on, you know, Keith Byers said on his show today, and we talked about it on the show yesterday, I still feel like we're watching a Buckeye team that doesn't know what their identity is. Are they a run team? They're not a good run team. Like, they're not a great running team. Like, they're not going to run the ball down your throat. They're not going to overpower you. They're not a great offensive line team. Are they a great passing team? You have a great, all-time great wide receiver. But do you have a great passing game? I don't think that they do. Like, there's still something about Ohio State where I don't think there's an overwhelming side of the ball. They have an overwhelming enrichment of talent. I don't think there's an overwhelming side of the ball. This defense still trying to figure it out. You know, one thing in that game against Kent State yesterday that I noticed, okay, because the one critique I had, many, but the one critique I had against Texas was, man, you look at that game, no other wide receiver really got involved in that offense. It was all Jeremiah Smith. Julian saying it was all about Jeremiah Smith. And I get it. We talk about that balance that Joe Burrow has to try to find with Ja'Marr Chase because, you know, you have to get Ja'Marr Chase the football. But Joe Burrow does a phenomenal job of making Ja'Marr Chase the centerpiece of that offense, but also getting everybody involved, whether it's Chase Brown out of the backfield, T. Higgins, obviously. I mean, the targets and the catches and the numbers he puts up while playing next to Ja'Marr Chase is phenomenal. Like, Joe Burrow does a good job of spreading it around. Julian Sain, he has his Ja'Marr Chase. He may not have a T. Higgins, but you should. When you hear about all the wide receiver talent in Columbus, why isn't there that number two dominant wide receiver? It just hasn't been established yet. I felt like yesterday's game was more about a confidence, or Saturday's game was more about just kind of building up some confidence in guys. I mean, you look at the amount of running backs that had six or more carries. I mean, four running backs had six or more carries. Three running backs had eight or more carries. It felt like it was more about, instead of trying to really establish one or two guys, it was about giving everybody touches, getting everybody in a little bit of a rhythm here. And maybe that was the right approach by Ryan Day, I don't know. But the same thing, you know, in the wide receiver room, you know, against Texas, it was all Jeremiah Smith. No one else. I think Ryan Day, there's a trust issue right now. I don't think he trusts his running back room. I think he likes his running backs. I don't think he loves his run game. I think he likes his wide receiver room. I don't think he loves it because that wide receiver room shrunk significantly against Texas. And then you look at the Kent State game and a get-right game. I mean, it's an exhibition game, really. But Jeremiah Smith, 5 catches. Brandon Innes, 4 catches. Brock Boyd, 4 catches. Philip Bell, 3 catches, right? Like, everyone was getting involved. Chris Henry Jr., it was nice seeing him involved in that game the other day. Again, 1 catch for 75 yards and the touchdown in that second half. That game, to me, you can't really take anything out of it. But watching the approach to it, to me, what it showed me was Ryan Day just trying to get as many people touches as possible because they're trying to iron it out. There's no identity with this team right now. Am I wrong? Buckeye fans, 937-518-1410. When I ask you, what is the identity of this Buckeye team? What is it? And you can't say Jeremiah Smith. That's not an identity. That's just your number one player. Jeremiah Smith, you would think it's their identity is, you know, a balanced offense. I don't think they're very balanced. I don't think that this is a great run game. I was not worried about, I keep talking about all the Buckeyes' big games that they have coming up. All right, they have Illinois coming up this week for a noon kickoff. But we talk about the big games coming up for Ohio State. The, you know, the road game at Indiana, at USC, Oregon at home, Michigan. Without a true identity, I'm actually starting to become more and more nervous about that road game at Iowa coming up here on October 3rd, which that was announced earlier today for a 3:30 kickoff, by the way, at Iowa. It's been over 9 years since Ohio State played at Iowa, and the last time they played at Iowa, coincidentally enough, JT Barrett was the quarterback, and the very first play of the game was a pick six, and it just unraveled from there. They got blown out. So I am starting to become a little nervous just because I don't know what the identity of this Buckeye team is. Julian saying, I think he's a good quarterback. I don't think he's great. I think they have good running backs. I don't think they have great running backs, at least from a production standpoint at this point. Can they get better as the season goes on? Absolutely. But just like we were talking about in the NFL earlier, the NFL, I'm not overreacting to anything. I'm reacting to 2 weeks into the season. Same thing in college football. 3 weeks in, I still don't know what I'm watching with Ohio State outside of talent. I'm watching Ohio State out-talent teams. All right, they out-talented Ball State in week one. They sure as hell out-talented Kent State in week three. But a lot of talent went out the window against Texas, and it became too Jeremiah Smith-centric offensively. Now, O-line got pushed around. The run game was not very strong for Ohio State. Like, I'm still confused as far as who Ohio State is, at least right now. And, you know, Illinois coming up, that's a solid team to kick off Big Ten play with this weekend. And hopefully we'll get a little bit more answers as far as I'm concerned. But am I being too critical? Do you agree, disagree? The identity, what is the identity of this Buckeye team? Who are they? Dominant pass team, dominant run team, dominant defense. I think they have dominant, they have a lot of talent, but I don't think they're dominant in any facet of the game right now. A dominant wide receiver in Jeremiah Smith. The school's all-time receiving leader, right? Dominant wide receiver. One of the all-time greatest wide receivers in college football history. No doubt about it. National champion. So all these individual awards. But I watch this team, and I don't see an elite passing offense. I don't see an elite running offense. I don't see an elite offensive line. Defense, weapons all over the place, still trying to figure that out. All right, who's going to get to the quarterback consistently? All right, who are the lockdown corners? Like, I don't know the identity of this Buckeye team, at least as we sit here right now on September 21st. It's the Justin Kinner Show presented by Frickers. Frickers, your home for fun food, sports, and spirits. We'll be right back.
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13: And they stop him! What a play! Dexter Lawrence was there, Carter was there. What a play for Al Golden's D!
14: Al Golden's D, that's quite a line right there from old Marv Albert. By the way, there's no other... I love Marv Albert. I love hearing him on the call, whether it's basketball, whether it's football. What a call and what a performance yesterday from the Bengals defense. Again, a 20-6 final. Bengals 2-0. And it's funny, not all wins are equal. I know in the NFL all that matters is the results. But a year ago at this time, the Bengals were also 2-0, and vibes weren't super high. I mean, you had the week one win against Cleveland. It wasn't a sexy win. They did not play well at all. It was ugly, but it was a win. And then you get the win in week two against Jacksonville, but you also lost Joe Burrow in that game and didn't anticipate getting him back until around Thanksgiving. So the vibes after 2-0 a year ago, drastically different than the vibes right now with this 2-0 start. Again, to go on the road against a Super Bowl quality defense in the Houston Texans, and for them to come out on top 20-6, a lot of people out there, including me, critical of the Bengals offense at times. I'm not going to hold yesterday's average offensive performance against them, because that's what Houston's defense does. Like they're going to make it ugly, and they made it ugly yesterday, and that was the only chance that Houston was going to have of pulling this off, because you need a Super Bowl quality defense. You need an elite defense to compete for a Super Bowl. Houston has that. And that's why it was so close, is what it was in that first half. But once Joe and Jamar kind of got a little bit of a rhythm going again, you could tell there was a concentrated effort at the very beginning to make sure that he got that football. He did. Two touchdowns yesterday, a much different performance from Jamar Chase yesterday when it comes to the offense. Again, Jamar Chase, 7 catches on 9 targets, 75 yards and 2 touchdowns. T. Higgins led the team in receiving yards again, 95 yards on 5 catches on 10 targets. Right there, when you look at just 19, I mean, there's 19 combined targets between those two. 12 catches on those 19 targets between both of them, and nearly 170 yards and 2 touchdowns between both of those players right there. Again, this offense goes as the 3, Burrow, T, and Jamar go, and they were going yesterday. Still not at the pace of which we're accustomed to seeing, but we've seen in years past that'll come. And when that does come, that 20-6 win yesterday, if they play, in my opinion, in mid-October, if they play in November, that's probably, the Bengals are scoring 33, 36, 38 points in that game, and it's a major blowout. It felt like a blowout, even though it was only 20-6. Again, how about the defense not giving up a touchdown yesterday? Houston only able to muster up a couple field goals. You heard that highlight coming back into the show on that package there. But again, so many big plays being made from Dexter Lawrence. 4 sacks yesterday combined from the defense. Jonathan Allen getting a sack. Shamar Stewart getting in on the action, of course. Cedric Johnson with 2 sacks himself. They also, everyone wants to make it how many times Joe Burrow got hit. The defense got after it against C.J. Stroud and company as well. And here's the other thing, too. Like, again, the Bengals defense going up against an offense that is not very good, and that Houston offense is not very good. C.J. Stroud, he's getting a lot of criticism today, but keep in mind, his offensive line is horrific. They can't run the football, And he has no pass catchers. I mean, he was dinking and dunking that ball as many times as he possibly could. Trying to find anybody. I mean, Dalton Schultz, his tight end, 12 catches, 140 yards yesterday. I mean, that was the only real playmaker that he could consistently go to. And you saw it down the stretch, especially in that fourth quarter. He was looking for Dalton Schultz. That's the only pass catcher that he legitimately trusts at this point. And

0: the game. If you're going in with a back injury, back injuries can be tricky, as Jay said. One hit the wrong way, one twist up the wrong way, and that back could flare up and play a pivotal role. And maybe it did, and he just played through it. I don't know. I mean, Joe Burrow wasn't elite yesterday, but he did just enough for the team to win, and that's all that you can ask for. I think Joe Burrow has been praying for a defense like this so that Joe Burrow doesn't have to go out there and feel like he has to be perfect. I think Joe Burrow got tired of having to go out there and put up these – I mean, he would love these numbers, don't get me wrong, but I think he's been enjoying a little bit of, okay, I don't have to go out there and physically go win this game myself. And the defense has definitely put the team on its shoulders, on its back, if you will, the last 2 weeks. Joe Burrow was asked in the postgame, how he's holding up. He got hit a lot. It was a physical defense. How was Joe Burrow feeling after the Bengals 20-6 win? How was he feeling physically? Here's what Joe Burrow had to say.
1: No, I'm good, man. I'm good.
2: How's the back feeling now?
1: Yeah, I'm good to go. It's a little sore after the game, but no problems. There's a lot of people across this league playing with tight backs. No big deal. I want to do that every week. I want to do that every day. I love this game. I love what I do. I love who I do it with, and I just want to be out there with the guys. There's not a lot that's going to stop me from doing that.
0: Not a lot that's going to stop him from doing that, except for a pinky, the lung or whatever organ it was, whether it's the calf or whatever. Again, I'm not going to be told that it was no big deal. It's always going to be a big deal anytime that Joe Burrow's name pops up on that injury list because, again, the whole health of this team is predicated around his health, but nonetheless, I don't think yesterday's average performance from him had anything to do with his back. That's just how good that Texans defense is. I expect Burrow to start putting up Burrow-like numbers here as the weeks start to pile up. I mean, you look at some of these defenses coming up. I mean, again, Pittsburgh, solid defense. It's Pittsburgh, I get that, but it's not like, I was talking about this with Keith Byers during the Sunday show yesterday. There's certain teams that have reputations, and even when those teams aren't living up to those reputations, they still get the benefit of the doubt because it's the Pittsburgh Steelers, right? It's been a few years since I've truly respected the Pittsburgh Steelers defense. It's been solid, but it hasn't been that hard-hitting, physical, unstoppable defense, all right, that we've become accustomed to see with a team like the Steelers. The same thing with the Ravens. The Ravens are not that hard-hitting, physical defense that they've built up the reputation over the decades to have as well. So when you look at those teams coming up on the schedule for Cincinnati, and you have the Titans, and you have some bad teams mixed in there, I expect the numbers for Joe Burrow and this offense to start looking more Bengals-like, more Burrow-like. Because you talk about reputations. The reputation for the Bengals for years is they have no defense. It's all offense. Well, it's been all defense 2 weeks in and not a lot of offense, but it's been just enough to get the job done, and the Bengals are 2-0 when it's all said and done. As far as other scores around the NFL, especially when you're taking a look at the AFC North, of course, the Pittsburgh Steelers, that defense. Again, the Patriots in the Super Bowl a year ago, they get off to that 0-1 start, losing against the Seahawks in that Super Bowl rematch in week one of the NFL season. The Patriots bounce back. They get that 20-3 win over Pittsburgh yesterday. Aaron Rodgers and company, I mean, that offense, again, you talk about the Bengals offense against some of these defenses coming up, but this Bengals defense going up against some of these average to below average offenses, there's nothing about Pittsburgh's offense that scares me. I respect a few of their receivers, all right? I respect Aaron Rodgers from 5 years ago, but this older Aaron Rodgers that just seems to be missing a step again yesterday in their loss, 23-39, 187 yards and a pick, sacked four times, they can't run the football either, all right? They can't protect the quarterback either. And the quarterback that does not have the run game and can't be protected, doesn't have the skill set that Joe Burrow and some of these other elite quarterbacks do to overcompensate and overcome some of that, I'm out on Pittsburgh. So a 20-3 loss for Pittsburgh yesterday, of course, and then you take a look at the fact that the Baltimore also had a bad loss yesterday as well. A lot of the AFC North hurt a lot of people who are in these knockout leagues, whether you call it an eliminator league or a knockout league. The Browns upset a lot of people yesterday and knocked a lot of teams out, and so did the Ravens with their loss to the Saints. 24-17, the final there. Baltimore had a 14-6 lead, and they get outscored 18-3 in that second half. And again, Baltimore without their top, pass catcher, that definitely played probably a role in why their offense took a step back. But Lamar Jackson, 21-31 for 235 yards, threw a touchdown and a pick. He did rush for 34 yards, but again, it wasn't a sexy offensive performance from Baltimore at all. Derrick Henry, 16 carries, 68 yards and a touchdown. But

0: That's really all that the offense can muster up in that 24-17 loss against New Orleans, of all teams. Everyone had Baltimore in that one. And then a game that we'll get to coming up with Cleveland, it was going to be Deshaun Watson's final start as a Cleveland Brown. I thought that this was set up perfectly for Cleveland to have hit the eject button and get out of this situation and transition over to Shedeur Sanders heading into their first home game of the season. But that's not going to happen. 23-19, the Browns over the Buccaneers yesterday. Deshaun Watson completed 24 of his 30 pass attempts, 238 yards, 2 touchdowns, and just played phenomenal in the second half. Deshaun Watson, whether you like him or not, and there's not a lot of people that like him, completely get it. But you can't ignore the fact that he's been a pretty damn good quarterback the first couple of weeks. I mean, you look at his completion percentage, you look at his efficiency ratings, his QBR, his QB rating, everything. He's had a very solid start. And I said coming in, if Cleveland could just get average to above average quarterback play, this team could win anywhere to that 7-9 range. Now, I'm taking a huge flip here, because last week it already said they're on the clock for the number one overall pick, because that's how bad that they did look against Jacksonville, of course. But as bad as they looked against Jacksonville, they looked very, very good yesterday in their 23-19 win against the Buccaneers. And to do it on the road, even more impressive. And I can't wait to see how Browns fans greet old Deshaun Watson in their home home opener coming up later on this week. But we'll spend more time on that coming up here around the corner. 937-518-1410. Reaction to the Bengals' 20-6 win over Houston. They're now 2-0. Offense has been good. It has not been great. The defense has been great. And that is the one reason why, main reason why, they are 2-0 on the season. Jesse, kick us off. You're on live, sir.
1: Hey, what's going on? This is Jesse.
0: What did I say?
1: You said kick us off live, sir. And I said, this is Jesse.
0: No, I thought I said it was Jesse, but either way, Jesse, you are on live, sir. Welcome.
1: All right, now we got it going. No, I like what you're saying about how Jibber has to worry about the pinky in the back. I would say, as a Bengals fan, at least we don't have to worry about a massage therapist getting in the way of our quarterback.
0: No, we got that. You don't. You don't.
1: We got that going for us. And after yesterday, I wouldn't be surprised if the Browns, accidentally get second in this division. But I would like to ask you, are you ready to go ahead and crown the Bengals as the AFC North champions? I mean, after the first 2 weeks, after just 2 weeks, with the defense and the offense we got, are you ready to crown us?
0: Yeah, I think I've done that. I believe so, especially, 2 weeks with that defense right now. And again, the most impressive thing about the Bengals to me has been their deficiencies. Like I said, they're winning despite not playing elite offense right now, not running the football at an elite level. They're not, their passing offense hasn't been elite as of yet, but we know it's going to get to that point. So if this is what they look like without everyone humming at the same time, this team's only going to get better. Yeah, I think it's a safe pick right now as we sit here and past the midway point of September. Yeah, I think Cincinnati is starting to grow on a lot of people out there, including yours truly here.
1: Yeah, and I say you had a great weekend with the Browns, the Bengals, the Buckeyes, and the Cowboys. The Cowboys, they even won. So you've had a very good weekend. Do you think the Deshaun Watson led Browns could pass the Ravens and get second?
0: No,
1: you think
0: they can't.
1: That's a possibility?
0: If Baltimore looked like that with Zay Flowers, I'd be a little bit more concerned. I still think Baltimore's pretty damn good. They got to get Zay Flowers back. I don't know what the timeline is for them to get him back, but that passing offense was not very good yesterday. But Cleveland they're averaging about like 2.1 yards per carry right now. I like Quinshon Judkins, and if it's an offensive line issue or if he's just not 100% healthy after coming back from that injury last year, I'm not sure what it is, but Cleveland's not going to do. I don't care how good Deshaun looks, if you can't rush for more than 2.1 yards per carry, this team's not going anywhere. I don't really give a rip about anything else at that point. So they have to run the football better, amongst other things, yes. But it's bad. They're the second worst rushing team. Only the Packers average less through 2 weeks of the season thus far. Until Cleveland can show they can run the football, I'm not going to be overly swayed on anything.
1: I totally agree. Quinshon's killing my fantasy team. You have a good night, Ben.
0: All right, there you go. Take care, man. 937-518-1410. Shaw said to calm down. You are one injury away. Relax. We are 2 weeks in. Again, my philosophy on all this. We're only 2 weeks in, but all of our opinions are based on what we've seen to this point. So, yes. All right, well, I feel a little better about the Browns than I did a week ago. A week ago, I had them picking number one in the draft. Now I'm like, okay, they might – you know, be able to do some things. You know, I don't think they're going to make the playoffs. They can't run the football. But everything changes from week to week. But with what we've seen 2 weeks against two high-quality opponents for Cincinnati, yes, I don't think there's anyone outside of the Bills in the AFC that has looked more impressive than the Cincinnati Bengals at this point. And some of it has to do with pre-existing knowledge of knowing who the Bengals are offensively. They had that side of the ball figured out with deficiencies, still not running the football at a high level. That offensive line got exposed, not really exposed. I've never really believed that they were a very good offensive line to begin with. But you're always going to have flaws, all right? There's no perfect team out there. There's no team in the NFL that is perfect from top to bottom. Cincinnati's far from that. But, again, we've said for the longest time, just give this team an average defense. Give Joe Burrow and this offense an average defense. And, yes, you could say, oh, they're one injury away, just like the Bills are with Josh Allen, just like the Chiefs, and we saw it last year. Patrick Mahomes, no Patrick Mahomes. Not a playoff team. Patrick Mahomes looks like an MVP again already 2 weeks into the season. So, yes, I mean, you could say that about any and every team. So I'm not going to play that. I mean, we know that's why last week it was such a big deal about Joe Burrow and company because of that back injury and that concern. But I'm not going to sit here and do that. As of right now, yes. Well, duh. You know, right. If Joe Burrow and everyone's healthy, of course, I think they're one of the top favorites to come out of the AFC as of right now, based on 2 weeks of what we've seen, because we're only 2 weeks in. All right. I'm not going to sit here in week six if they look like crap the next month and say, well, I know they've looked like crap for the last month, but based on the first 2 weeks of the season, I think that they're the favorites to go to the Super Bowl. No, everything's going to adjust as the season goes on. But what we've seen 2 weeks in, I feel pretty damn good about the Cincinnati Bengals. Let's go to Shaw. Shaw, you are on live, sir.
2: How you doing, man?
0: Another day in paradise.
2: Yeah, I mean, I get what you're saying, that right now, I think the Bills are, I think that'd be a very interesting game. I think it would depend on who had the home game. But I get what you're saying, but like you said, there are still some glaring things that, I mean, the offensive line, definitely for one, linebacker play. But yeah, I mean, I said it in the in one of the posts earlier today, I can't really get too hard on them at all. Zach actually coached a complimentary football game yesterday, something I've been on for way too many years. Golden actually looks like he has a competent feel on how to call this defense, but it's also easy when you have Dexter Lawrence roaming the middle of that defensive line. But, I mean, but that's what you made the moves for. That's what you signed the guys for. That's what you made the trade for. It's the way it's supposed to look right now, but am I going to sit there and crown them? No, I'm not crowning nobody right now. You haven't even played a divisional game yet. I wouldn't consider you've played anybody, quite honestly, outside of maybe the Texans, even though they're 0-2. I don't think you've played anybody that's going to be making the playoffs yet. So I get why everybody's, like, overly excited and it looks great and everybody's jumping up and down and, oh, we're winning the division and we're doing it's. I've been around too long. I've seen the NFL for far too long. I understand we're one injury. It's cliche to say, but it's the NFL. No one thought Caleb Williams was going to go down yesterday. It looks like he avoided injury, but I don't know. I know you and I disagree on that type of topic.
0: Well, I'm just curious, what expectations are you allowed to have then? What are you allowed to what opinion are you allowed to have coming out of 2 weeks? I always say this to you all the time, then I should just not have a show until the playoffs start, and then we'll just recap the whole season. I mean, it's week two based on what I've seen, you know? That's where I'm at.
2: 90% of what I'm saying isn't even to you. It was to Jesse. You were perfectly fine with your opening monologue and all that. Like, you had it. You said the good parts. You said the bad parts. You did everything like that. But to come on here and sit there and say we're going to crown them and they're AFC North champions after 2 weeks, like, come on. Like, you still got 16 games of football left. So, no, I'm not going to sit here and say you're division champions after 2 weeks. If it wasn't for something that's becoming a far too common trend by Mr. Jackson there in Baltimore, another fourth quarter collapse, I mean, they would have won and they're 2-0-2. So, I mean, like, they probably took the gas off there in the fourth quarter. Understandable, probably shouldn't have happened, yada, yada, yada, but we're going to act like the Ravens are nobody now. Next week, you got first road game in the division, divisional game, like all that stuff. I understand Pittsburgh looks like what Pittsburgh's looked like, and I understand all that. But, like, hey, come on now. We've all watched these games long enough to understand. I mean, who had the Browns winning yesterday? Nobody. But they went out there and they won. So that's all I'm saying. I mean, we can get excited. Everybody can get all hype and everything like that. But, like, I don't know. Crowning them after 2 weeks, I just don't get it. I mean,
0: I don't know if anyone's actually crowned anyone, though. I don't know if anyone's crowned anyone.
2: That's exactly what he was asking you.
0: Yeah, he asked, and I said, look, right now, 2 weeks in, I think they look like the best team in the division. Right now, 2 weeks in.
2: Yeah, but he's asking you, would you make them AFC North champions right now?
0: If I had the power, I would not ever make them, even if they are the legit ones. I still would. If I had that power, I would just take it away. Yeah.
2: Well,
0: I don't have that
2: power. Well, I mean, we know that, but what do you think? Not to really change subjects, but it is to go to a different sport. What do you think of what Larkin said?
0: Look, he's saying what everyone's saying at this point. And Joey Votto, I don't want to hear a damn word out of him. You had over a decade plus to voice your frustrations and to be a voice actually on the roster to try to initiate change. Now Joey Votto wants to sit there and say, oh, I agree with Barry Larkin. No. You should have been the one. You're the most recent, Hall of Fame player. You're going to be a Hall of Famer for the Reds. Like, you're the most recent great player for the Reds that actually had more power and more say than anyone. And you chose to wear kilts and dance in the pregame booth as opposed to, use your time as a Red to try to force them to make changes. So, yeah, I don't want to hear from Joey Votto as far as that's concerned. I know I'm in the major minority on that. Fine with what Barry Larkin said, and good for him for having the guts to say it live on the broadcast. I think that's going to go a long way. But Joey Votto, I'm not going to give him credit for doing something he should have done as a player and called out the front office and said, hey, I'm Joey Votto. Why are we not doing more to try to win baseball games? You don't get to ride the coattails of someone else's opinion. But there you go.
2: You and I disagree on a lot of subjects and a lot of topics. The Joey Votto one, we will never disagree on. But to bring it back home to the original topic, this is a serious question. I'm dead honest. What do they do at left tackle? Because right now, I'm sorry, he's atrocious.
0: Which one are we
2: talking about? He's absolute Brown.
0: Yeah, and that's crazy because that was actually one of the best, before this past offseason, one of the most aggressive moves that the Bengals have made was when they landed Orlando Brown Jr. That was a great get. Now, a lot of Chiefs fans came out, tried saying, hey, I'm telling you, he's not as good as what you guys are making him out to be. I just thought that was that fan base just trying to rain on the parade of the Bengals. But no, he was atrocious yesterday, and they've paid him a good chunk of change. It's unfortunate that when you talk about the question marks on that offensive line, that he is who we're talking about, because he's the one that you should not be worried about at all. But
2: 100%. But yeah. 100%.
0: Yep.
2: There you go. All right. Well, I was actually able to call in this week, but anyhow, before we get off here, go blue. Peace.
0: Yeah. Go blue. All right, it's the Justin Kenner Show presented by Frickers. Frickers, your home for fun food, sports, and spirits. Deshaun Watson, even when you win, you lose. All Deshaun Watson did with playing as well as he did yesterday and getting the Browns a win on the road at Tampa is to prolong the QB nightmare in Cleveland. It does look and appear and seem as if Deshaun's going to remain the quarterback for Cleveland heading into their Week 3 home opener. We'll talk about what we saw from Cleveland yesterday. It's the Justin Kenner Show presented by Frickers. Frickers, your home for fun food, sports, and spirits.
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4: You're not going to put a game, for example, ESPN2 compared to CBS when it was a prime football game. 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
4: 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What about co-employers as far as that? 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
4: Ben Eric Hanneman, stop it, Shannon, Ben. I know a half hour. I get called in the principal's office.
5: I'm hoping one day Freddie Harris can be on ESPN2.
4: I agree. I want Freddie Harris to be ESPN2 as well. You guys are not going to get me called in the principal's office. Oh, so you like ESPN? I don't like where you work for anymore, huh, Freddie? Yeah, not doing that. Nah. I know how this works. Conspiracy theories 1, 2, and 3. This is what happens. I'm always a victim of somebody's evil plan, and it's people that I work with each and every day.
3: This is Freddie and Harry.

0: I'm Freddie Coleman. You can do the same at Coleman ESPN. It is Reggae Monday when it comes to Freddie and Harry. The Vikings were a big winner yesterday. The Bears were that loser yesterday. Which team, in your opinion, was a big winner or a big loser?
1: Call Freddie and Harry now.
2: Okay, you're dialing. You are dialing.
1: 1-888-SAY-ESPN. That's 1-888-729-3776.
0: Pick one and have a happy. Who was a big winner or who was a big loser yesterday at 888-729-3776 on the Freddie and Harry call on line, because Lord knows the Kansas City Chiefs were a big winner now that they're 2-0 in the season. How back is this Chiefs big play offense because of the running back they acquired in the offseason when it comes to Kenneth Walker III? 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
8: The forecast, a chance of showers and mostly cloudy, 57 overnight. Clouds and 70 tomorrow and...
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23: 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The Raiders had the worst record in the league. The Patriots went to the Super Bowl.
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1: 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Big Ten play begins this week as Ohio State plays host to Illinois. Plenty of Buckeye and college football talk the next couple of hours with former OSU All-American and NFL All-Pro Jim Lachey. 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
1: Hall of Fame broadcaster, long time voice of the Buckeyes, Paul Keels, and the knees looking and working good, it looks like.
3: Getting there. Thank you for the positive thinking, though.
1: Coach Ryan Day will join us later this hour. Games like Saturday, fellas, were typically, back in the day, Jim, referred to as get-right games. In what way?

0: days? Was it just what the doctor ordered following the disappointment in Austin?
1: Well, a big 35-point half, right? So you take care of business in the first half. You know, you get some successful drives, you know, taking it right down the field. Not everything was perfect. You know, obviously you get some third down things you want to work out, and then some fourth down issues too. Communication issues it looked like there. But, you know, you were doing what you wanted to do. Yeah, putting points on the board and, you know, kind of putting the game out of hand at halftime so you could get other guys in the ball game. And, you know, they did basically after the first series of the third quarter. Got a chance to play a lot of people, which is always a positive thing. And, you know, you score, what, 138 points to the opponent's 30 in three games. Mm-hmm. You're putting up points. You're getting things done. Defense, you know, gave up 30 points, 24 to came to Texas. So, you know, they're doing what they need to do. But all around a good day, you know, and got it in just in time to beat the rain.
0: Paul, for the most part, the weekend was loaded with one-sided matchups like we saw at the Horseshoe, at least in the top 25. Now, cynics out there, not that you know any cynics, but they might question as to why even play games like that. But, you know, players and coaches will tell you the same thing, why games like that are so important, especially knowing what's coming.
2: Well, game reps and what's coming, yes. But also, Skip, you remember the days when these games were against out-of-state opponents, and it was the late 1990s when Ohio State finally started scheduling some of the in-state MAC schools. Keep that money within the state, giving kids that, you know, I forget what the number was. It was in the game notes. The number of kids between both rosters who were from Ohio that were going to play in that game, and, you know, an opportunity for fans of the other schools within the state of Ohio to come see a game at Ohio Stadium that they wouldn't normally get to do. So, but, you know, every Power Four conference has games like this. Some of them used to have them in November. They've changed that now for the most part. But, you know, it's one of those things you'd much rather see it be Kent State or Bowling Green next year than it would be, you know, some of those years when, not to pick on Rice, but when Rice was really bad and they came in here and got hammered.
1: And the defensive lineman, I forgot the sack on Julian, saying gave the OH, you know. So, I mean,
2: oh, wow.
1: Probably an Ohio guy.
2: Yeah, like, of course.
1: Yeah, I mean, yeah. Why not?
2: They'll remember that.
1: I know how to do that.
0: Despite the loss at Texas, is Ohio State, in your opinion, where they want to be team-wise, I guess, as conference play begins, are there still some areas that need to be worked on?
2: We'll hear Coach Day talk about it, and he always does. There's always the issues. There's always things to work on, and certainly some of those are still obvious. But this is a team, if you looked at the schedule before the season started, I think everybody would have concurred that they thought the Texas game could go either way. You'd hope that it would have gone the other way. But to be 2-1 going into getting ready for conference play and a schedule that we've talked about continually that is probably the most challenging schedule potentially than has been for a while, yes, they're mostly where you'd like to see them be, but there's areas you'd like to see them better.
1: No, there's always areas you got to work on. No one played a perfect game out there, and, you know, so and that's what you strive for, right? So there's always things, coaching points, technique-wise, that you want to get better at, and guys will get a chance to watch that film, look at it, and then work on our weaknesses, right? And then, you know, make sure your strengths are still your strengths. So I think every player, you know, there's no perfect football game. So there's always something that you need to work on, not only as an individual player, but as a total team, you know, whether it's offensive line, you know, that little group within a group, the offense, defense, special teams, there's always something you got to work out and get ironed out and make sure those issues don't cause you to lose a ball game in the future.
0: Saturday, Ohio State will host Illinois. We'll be on the air with the AEP Energy Buckeye pregame show from Ohio Stadium beginning at 10:30 a.m. Also was announced today that next week's game at Iowa will be a 3:30 kick, so we'll be on the air from Iowa City next week beginning at 2 p.m. Coming up, is Jeremiah Smith the best receiver ever at Ohio State? And if you remember the old "to tell the truth, will the real Oregon please stand up?" We'll discuss in our 60-second timeout.
2: Bill Cullen.
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0: Buckeye Roundtable. 60-second timeout.
2: Well, fellas, we knew the record would fall, but Jeremiah Smith became the all-time leading receiver at Ohio State following his 5-catch, 85-yard day. Considering he's done this in just 2-plus seasons, where does he rank among some of the really good ones we've seen here at Ohio State?
3: Well, and throw in the fact, too, Skip, that he has claimed to a national championship along with several other players around that team 2 years ago, and that he's still got a bulk of this season to go. By the time it's all done, if the pace continues, you could say that he is, if not the best, one of the top two or three receivers to play at Ohio State. And I know we're really scratching at some high level there, but with what the young man has done, and also considering the attention he gets from opposing defenses, and he's still able to make plays, it really is remarkable.
4: And you know, when you look at this list of the guys that are on there, and, you know, first of all, there's 8 of the guys on that list that we've called their games, right? So we know that the passing is really upped its level the last 20, 30 years here at Ohio State. And then, you know, I look at Gary Williams. He was a teammate of mine. He caught a pass in every game he played in at Ohio State. And, of course, Chris Carter, you know, his career was shortened a little bit, too, but still the numbers that he was able to put up. So, you know, that's the list. 8 guys we've watched, 2 guys I played with on this list that, you know, has kind of taken it. We know with Woody, man, 3 things can happen when you throw the ball and 2 of them are bad. So it was going to be 3 yards in a cloud of dust, and that worked. That worked for him in that era.
5: How good must have Doug Donnelly been?
4: Right.
5: Throwing the ball?

0: right. Exactly. You didn't come here to be a wide receiver at Ohio State at 10. Now you do, right? We get the best in the nation. Of course, Brian Hartline, when he was here, did a fantastic job recruiting. Now Cortez Hankton did a fantastic job with the wide receivers. And Jeremiah Smith, in my mind, is the best that I've seen. Now, I thought Marvin, you know, when he came out again in that Rose Bowl game, that was like a game that was one of the best. And, of course, Jackson Smith and Jigba against Utah in that game was incredible.
1: Chris Olave.
0: Olave, you know, Garrett Wilson, all the guys, you know. David Boston, the type of career that, you know, he was able to
2: Terry
0: have.
2: Terry Glenn.
0: Yeah, right. Michael Jenkins, right? We might not have that national championship back in the BC era if he didn't, you know, catch that. Pass at Purdue and give them the victory. So there's a lot of great players on there, but you know, certainly what Jeremiah's been able to do in 33 games has been surprising.
2: All right, up next, let's talk about the execution of the Hail Mary to end the half, and I guess the importance of executing something like that in a game situation as opposed to practice, Paul, where I'm sure they work on stuff like that a lot.
1: Well, let's start with the defensive part of it, because you hear the coaches say all the time to the defensive players on a play like that, knock it down. Don't try and catch it. Knock it down. Because a lot of times when the defenders try and catch it or intercept it, that's when it ends up in the hands of a wide receiver. But the fact that none of the defenders even got their hand on the ball was really amazing. And you could kind of, when you watch the replay, see Brandon Innes carving out a little space for himself and all of that. But, yeah, to be able to execute that is on one try.
2: Sure.
1: Instead of two with an extra second. It really is remarkable, but you think about the lift that it gave that football team. Not that they needed it because of where the score was, but just that the execution of it, it's got it in their minds now that if they need it in a close game at the end of the game, it's there.
0: No, a four-play drive, right? That thing started with 20 seconds left, and you're thinking, oh, man, if we can just maybe get into field goal range, and they couldn't, so they had to. You know, with 3 seconds left on the clock, they had to take a shot down the field, and it worked out perfect. You know, Julian is able to buy a little extra time. Now, you don't want a three-man rush to make a quarterback have to leave the pocket, but it ended up perfect because he rolled to the right, and that's where the mob was. He was down there, you know, on the right side of the goal line as he's facing it, and was able to put it there, you know, about 1 or 2 yards into the end zone, and one of the few times, usually you're leaping for that catch, where he's just kind of stand there and, you know, kind of, catch it. And
1: it's Jeremiah Smith type of catch.
0: It was one of those plays that you're going to remember because it doesn't happen very often. I can't remember the last Hail Mary that we've seen executed, you know, around here at Ohio State, but just to see them come up with a big play right before half, and obviously momentum that, you know, you create and the good feelings that you have when you go in the locker room, you know, that's what it's all about.
2: All right, running game a little bit next. Bo Jackson, 73 yards, a touchdown. Jacoby Jackson, 47 and two Ds. How'd you guys think Ohio State ran the football Saturday? And as dominant as Ohio State was on Saturday, I wanted to make sure I read this correctly. Just 1 of 8 on third down conversions?
1: Yeah, that was kind of crazy when you see that. But ran the ball well, but I think we're still all looking for a breakaway type of run. You know, one of those big, kind of the ones that we saw Travion Henderson get known for. Now, some of his were also when he was catching balls coming out of the backfield as well. But still would like to see them, especially when you get into against conference play, be able to get some of those long, time-sustaining drives that are dominated by running play.
0: Been a while since we had a 100-yard rusher, right? So you want to see that. And, you know, I thought this was an ability to get Bo Jackson, you know, or Jacoby Jackson an opportunity to go for 100 yards in this ball game. And, you know, they didn't get it done. And part of it is, you know, they were having so much success throwing the football. Mm-hmm. They were playing pretty much a, you know, kind of a cover three or a cover two with a star player there. The cornerbacks were off on our wide receivers, so they weren't going to let anything get behind them. So they, you know, Ohio State kind of, you know, ran at them and was able to make some plays. Now, if you make a back miss or, you know, a linebacker miss, you're going to pick up, you know, some big, you know, gains on those things. And that's one thing that I'm sure, you know, coach is talking to him like, hey, you got to be your own blocker sometimes. You got to make these guys miss. You got to run over a few guys. So that's just things that they got to continue to work on if you're a running back.
2: All right. Next up. Again, defense, for the most part, shut them out. They're put in a tough spot, you know, with the late field goal at the end. But rate the opponents. Your thoughts on Kent State, and can they match or eclipse that 5-win mark we saw a season ago?
1: And now think about this, Skip. They play Ball State next week in Kent at Dick Stadium, home game for the Golden Flashes. We saw Ball State a couple of weeks ago. I would like Ball State in that game, especially when you think about the factor that Keldrick Luster is at quarterback for the Cardinals. Kent State didn't really show the ability to do a lot on offense. Now, they may not have been, I shouldn't say they weren't trying to, but, you know, they're getting ready for MAC play. That's their priority. And we didn't really see Drew DeShields do the kind of things that he did last year. For them to challenge what they did last year and be on the verge of being bowl eligible, we'd have to see a lot more from them than what they showed Saturday.
0: I thought that Joel Cordoba, the safety, I thought he had a pretty good ball game. You know, his brother, Josue, one too bad either on that defensive line. Rory Nickel, a linebacker. And also, you got to think, Kent State, you know, they pulled out a couple starters of their offensive line that they didn't play because they wanted to make sure that they're healthy for MAC play. Only played their quarterback, you know, half of the ball game to Shields because they wanted to make sure he was healthy for the ball game. So they were kind of playing that game, too, like, hey, we're going to come here. We're going to, you know, get a little bit of work. But we're just going to collect our paycheck and make sure we're going home healthy.
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15: Smith with a snap, pitch it to Brandon Smith going right. He gets it in. Brandon Smith with a score with 29 seconds remaining. Brandon Smith, freshman at Oregon, has just now eclipsed their all-time record of points here at Autzen Stadium.
2: Jerry Allen on Learfield. How is this even possible with the updated clock rules? But Oregon hangs 84 on Portland State Friday night to roll 84-0.
1: Well, as somebody who did an 81-0 game back in 1990.
2: It did end.
1: It did end, yes. You feel for that. But, you know, it was, as you said earlier, Skip, it was a get-right game at Oregon. But, yeah, there's still, I was reading some articles about this game, and there's still some folks that still have questions about their defense. The fact that the defense has not played as well with the returners that they had coming back, guys that probably could have gone fairly well in the NFL draft. And, you know, Dante Moore was a good game for him to get going, and Dylan Raiola even got in there and threw multiple touchdowns. But you're right. Who's the real Oregon, the one that lost to Oklahoma State or the one that beat the Vikings of Portland State 84-0?
0: Well, it looked like Portland State had 20 passing attempts and 17 rushing attempts. So 37 plays.
1: Didn't have it much.
0: No. Yeah. And Oregon had the ball 94 plays. They threw 43 of those times and passed 51. So, you know, it wasn't like they were... They played four quarterbacks, Oregon did. They got a lot of guys. They got a chance for a lot of guys to touch the football. So it is what it is when you're playing Portland State, I guess.
2: From one coast to the other and the heart of the Big Ten to Piscataway as conference play began for Rutgers as they hosted USC.
16: First and goal at the 9. Lonergan throws. Intercepted. This could go all the way back the other way. Prophet Brown at the 40. He's at the 30. He's at the other 30. 20. 10. Touchdown USC, and a game heartbreaker for Rutgers and a game maker for USC. How do you do?
2: Pete Arbogast, Trojan Network, speaking of coast to coast, 99 yards on the return. USC holds on for the win at Rutgers, 42-35.
1: You know, first off, Rutgers played a lot better than they had been playing in their first two games, and that was the driver. They were going to take the lead.
0: Right.
1: So great that USC won the game, but they also allowed Rutgers 35 points. So there's still questions about the Trojans' defense.
0: Well, I think we talked about this Saturday when we did Around the Big Ten a little bit. We talked about this game with USC coming across the coast. It could be a lot closer than people thought. And, you know, you go home and you start looking at it like, whoa, you know, this is one of those things. But, you know, you can see the stress on Greg Schiano, the way he's getting after his assistants. I'm sure you probably saw the clip where he is, you know, holding his play chart up, but he is letting it go and getting after guys. So he really wanted that win. You know, obviously, King Miller, the running back for USC, had a pretty good ball game, but they needed that pick six to get the win.
2: Next to Bloomington, where Indiana hosted Western Kentucky.
17: Man in motion's Chandler. Here's the snap back. Josh wants to throw it, does throw it. Caught by Davian Chandler. He's going to go down to the 5 and into the end zone.
2: Don Fisher on Learfield. Indiana blanks Western Kentucky 38-0.
1: Not just Chandler, but Charlie Becker continues to make big catches and big plays. But, you know, this Indiana defense that we saw firsthand last year in the Big Ten championship game, what they did to Ohio State, they're still playing at a high level. And, yeah, Western Kentucky is Western Kentucky. But, you know, Indiana has found another quarterback that seemingly has fit into their schedule in Hoover, in their program in Hoover, and doing very well.
0: And they might have found a running back, too, in Turbo Richard. 140-plus yards in that ball game. So, you know, they got a quarterback they can throw it. They got Charlie Becker, receiver that can make big plays. And they got a running game to kind of keep you honest and a defense to go with it. So, 3-0, which you kind of expected with the schedule they had. It's, you know, it's, we'll see what happens once they get into Big Ten play, but they're playing well.
2: We'll see Illinois this week. Saturday, the Illini hosted Southern Illinois.
7: Dixon to the left. Trimble caught a couple of passes on that first drive. Loffrey in the backfield. Second and 12, Illinois. At their own 23, and the give this time is to Loffrey. Turn to the corner. 35-40. Left sideline, 50. Nobody there yet. 40. 30. Gets the block. 20. 10. 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
2: Brian Barnhart on Learfield. Illinois big over Southern Illinois, 48-10.
1: You know, Loffrey and Valentine giving them a great two-headed running back combination, but Colin Dixon already with 7 touchdown catches. He had 3 in the first half of their game against Duke. So their aerial attack is going. Now, last night, we watched their game with Duke from the previous week. As well as they can play defense at times, they have a lot of missed tackles. A lot of missed tackles.
0: Yeah, I saw where Juice Clark had 7 tackles in that ball game, and rarely do you have a cornerback, but if there are missed tackles, he's got to go chase some guys down. Besides, you know, Colin Dixon, they have Hudson Clement at wide receiver. He's also the kind of their second guy. He can step up and make some plays, too. But a good get-right win after the loss to Duke to get the victory.
2: To Iowa City, where the Hawkeyes hosted Northern Iowa.
17: Brown sets up the screen to Estringa. He's got blockers. 5, goal line, touchdown, touchdown, Iowa. Touchdown, Addison Estringa.
2: Gary Dolphin on Learfield. Iowa rolls Northern Iowa 55-0.
1: You remember a couple years ago we were talking about if Iowa could ever get a quarterback, and they do with Hank Brown, if they could ever get an offense going with the way they play defense. And, you know, they get that big win in their Cyhawk series over Iowa State, and it seems to be coming at a good time as they get ready to play on the road in Michigan this coming weekend.
0: Addison Estringa had that touchdown. It was, you know, his first in about 2 years. He's coming back from an Achilles injury, so it's good to see him step up and get back in the action. 3 backs over 100 yards, right? Rushed for 422 yards, so Iowa knows what they do best, and that's running the football. Had 6 rushing touchdowns in that game.
2: As Paul mentioned, they traveled to Michigan this week. To Ann Arbor's where we head next, where the Wolverines hosted UTEP.
18: Colson takes the snap, pump fakes, back to pass, sets up a screen,
17: oh!
18: It's picked off! It's picked off by the Wolverines! Jonah Laea, the other direction, and into the end zone for a Michigan touchdown! How about that?
2: Doug Harsh, Sean Learfield, Wolverines take care of the Miners, 52-17.
1: As they were expected to, and, you know, I think we're still seeing Michigan playing a pretty good level of defense at this point of the year. And once again, kind of getting themselves right after the near miss, the escape they had with Western Michigan.
0: Andrew Marsh, the wide receiver for Michigan, had a big game, 10 receptions in that game. You know, this was close at half, 17-14, and you're thinking, oh, here we go, but big third quarter by Michigan. They had 4 touchdowns in that third quarter, I should say, and pulled the game out of hand.
2: Final stop, Evanston, where Northwestern hosted Colorado.
17: First down, a goal to go. Childs under center. Childs will take it himself off the left side, and he's in for the touchdown. Aiden Childs, touchdown Northwestern, and the Wildcats break on top in the final minute of the first quarter. It's 6-0.
2: Dave Ennett, Northwestern Radio. Wildcats surprisingly big over Colorado, 41-7.
1: You know, Childs, we knew when we saw him playing at Michigan State when he first got there after he followed his previous coach, Jonathan Smith, from Oregon State. You thought if he ever got some talent around him, he would be a dangerous football player, and he really showed that. How about this, though? The Colorado players, this was Northwestern's last game in their temporary field that they're playing before their new stadium opens, and the Colorado players came out and they were talking trash about it, say it was like a library or something. So much for that.
0: A violent library.
1: Yeah,
0: 41
1: really.
0: Points
1: yeah.
0: In that library, but no, I agree with you on Childs. I think he's playing his best football. Obviously, Chip Kelly, part of that. Jerry Neuheisel, the quarterback coach, helps out there. But they're playing defense, too. 2 interceptions against Colorado, and is this, you know, the Buffs, you know? I mean, they people talk about Northwestern, and you don't, you know, this is a Big Ten football. They know how to play in football, and I thought it would be a little bit closer than it was.
2: Yeah. Deion Sanders, I mean, he doesn't have the talent he did a couple of years ago when he first got to Colorado, but, I mean, it seems like it's dropping off.
1: Yeah, because remember, he brought just massive numbers of transfers in and ran players off, and you got to wonder if that's maybe had a residual effect with guys not knowing what kind of community they're going to have. And plus, you know, he lost his son, who made them pretty good.
0: It's hard when you have, you know, so many new guys coming in to build a culture. You know, it's kind of a player for hire. And sometimes when things are going bad, you're like, well, you know, I'm just going to get mine. You know, you're not worried about your teammates, or you're just trying to get your own. And sometimes that can be tough in football.
1: And some coaching transition, too, on the staff.
2: Coming up this week, a couple of non-conference games. Howard is at Rutgers. Notre Dame will be at Purdue. Conference games for the most. Northwestern will be at Indiana on Friday. UCLA at Maryland. Michigan will host Iowa. We touched on that. Wisconsin heads to Penn State. Michigan State will host Nebraska.

0: Nebraska, Oregon at Southern Cal, Minnesota at Washington, of course, Illinois here at Ohio State. Anything stand out as far as that schedule? Maybe Oregon SC.
1: Oregon at SC. That's going to be a big one. Just see what USC can maybe do improving their defense. And as you said at the very beginning of the night, Skip, will the real Oregon Ducks stand up?
2: Well, that's a playoff game maybe for the Oregon.
1: Probably.
2: You know, I mean,
1: or maybe for both.
2: Exactly. Yeah, you got to take care of business there. So that'll be interesting to see how that all plays out. And I bet there'll be some fans in the Coliseum this game, right?
1: I think so.
2: It's cooling off a little bit.
1: A lot of Oregon fans, you know? Probably.
2: Yeah, I'm sure they'll come down for that game.
0: Again, it's Ohio State and Illinois Saturday at Ohio Stadium. Up next, first comments of the week by Coach Ryan Day as tonight's Buckeye Roundtable show continues.
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1: Buckeyes open up Big Ten play Saturday as they will host Illinois. We'll be on the air from Ohio Stadium beginning at 10:30 a.m. Buckeye Roundtable rolls on with Jim Lachey and Paul Keels. I'm Skip Mossick, joined for a couple of minutes by Ohio State coach Ryan Day. His comments are presented by Kroger. And, Coach, congrats on the win on Saturday. We all knew that Jeremiah Smith was approaching the record for all-time receiving yards at Ohio State. What was

0: more impressive to you, just the numbers he's reached so far or the short length of time in which he's reached them?
1: Yeah, both. But probably the short time that he's reached them. But 33 games, what he's been able to do is tremendous. So, he still got, so much more ahead of him this season. And, I know he's focused on that, but good to see him get recognized because, what people don't see is all the work he puts in behind the scenes. He's not a guy that's flashy or tries to bring a lot of attention to himself. He's all about hard work.
2: When you look at that route he ran, six steps, sometimes they call that a Chevy concept in the NFL where he takes six steps and he turns back inside and the ball is right on time. With the coverage, it was kind of a go-to. That's who you're going to go to in that situation. But, just how crisp he runs his routes and you take a short six-yard pass and you turn it into 23 yards, but that's kind of symbolizes what he's done his whole career.
1: Yeah, and he's been a deep threat, but one of the things that he spent a lot of time in the offseason, and so is Cortez, is, he ran after the catch, and that's the hidden yardage. When you can catch a ball underneath, even just making, 6 or 7 yard gain, 8 or 9, that adds up. But, for him to catch things on the move, he really is strong when he's on the move. And so you guys, have seen some of the routes that he's run, whether it's crossing patterns, slants, digs, where when he's on the move, he's really at his best, but he's also learned how to stop and start. So, when you're as big as he is, some things obviously just come easier than others, but he's worked hard at that, and you're starting to see it show up.
3: Coach, last year we had a chance to see what Bo Jackson and Isaiah West could do at the running back spot, but is Jacoby Jackson one of those guys that seems to have a nose for the goal line?
1: Well, he's got great instincts, and he's got really good vision. You can just see it. That's starting to show up on the film. You guys have seen it. You've watched it, and he can set up blocks. He can see how they're being set up in the zone game and in the gap schemes. We think that, he's going to be a weapon for us as we continue to, head on with the season and now into conference play. But, he's earned a lot of trust within the staff and in his teammates. So, the more he can handle, the more he's going to play.
2: Coach, you guys spend a lot of time working on third down conversions in practice, especially on Wednesdays. You're 1 for 8 in the game, 12 for 33 in the year. What areas do you got to see in that third down situation improvement?
1: Well, in the short yardage, as that's a lot different than the long yardage. I think we found ourselves off schedule 2 weeks ago. Too many third and long situations. I think in those down and distances, it's everything. It's protection. It's the route running, in the short yardage situation, the other day, we got to do a good job on the edges. We've gotten beat now in the C gap a couple times, and then that's cost us. So we got to be able to solidify that, making sure we're always making sure that we're running sound plays, but we got to execute them cleaner and make sure we have the right guys in the right spots. Certainly with some of those schemes, we got to, win in the C-gap. And, if we need to start, look at some different things, we got to do that. And so that's exactly what's going on. Now it'll happen, throughout the week and throughout the year to make sure we're putting our guys in the right situation to be successful. But we got to get our pads down and we got to get vertical in those short yardage situations.
3: Is that where a play to a tight end, like when Nate Roberts got in the end zone, can help in those situations?
1: Yeah, that's, when they're overplaying the run, then you can exploit some of that stuff in the flat, which is always good. And we'll have those changeups for sure. But we also, and there were times where we got down the red zone and did some good things and got vertical and knocked people back. But to Jim's point, we got to do a better job in some of those short yardage situations, because that's where some of these games are going to be won and lost.
2: Coach, your defense has given up 3 TDs, on the year, 3 field goals, 30 points. That's all positive right there. Playing a lot of guys over there, too, is positive. What do you like out of your defense so far this year?
1: Well, I think we're playing a lot of guys, and I think, they're playing with a lot of energy. But for the most part, I think we're fresh. I think Matt is, and the staff and, everyone's worked hard to try to figure out what's going to fit this group. We're missing, K-Mac and Sonny and Caleb up the middle. So, we have to make sure that,

0: scoop up a ball and scoring a touchdown. But just in general, creating chaos, creating conflict, and getting defensive scores will flip a scoreboard fast. You know, and the more times you can do it, you know, the more contagious it can get. And then you think about even in the Texas game, you know, we had opportunities. We knocked the ball out a couple times, and the ball was on the turf. We didn't recover it. We had opportunities, even though we really counting turnover and downs. I think we had 5 turnovers against Kent State, but there were other opportunities. We had hands on balls, so you know that's a challenge. I mean, everything matters. So we got a chance to get our hands on balls. Those are chances to flip the game, and so we got to do that. But the more opportunities and the more times we're doing that, the better off our chances are going to be.
1: You're playing, obviously, Illinois. New defensive coordinator Bobby Hawk, you know, came in and used to be the former head coach at Montana and kind of known for that 3-3-5. What challenges does that present to an offense, you know, a team that plays a 3-3-5?
0: You know, every play is a blitz from different angles, from different fronts. And, you know, they do a good job of trying to create chaos. So, you know, you got to be really clean in your preparation, making sure that you know where everybody is, the communication, and staying on schedule. You know, they thrive on chaos and creating negative plays. They try to get you on your heels. So when you play against a team like this, you got to be clean, but you got to be on the attack, and you got to be the aggressor.
2: Coach Ryan Day, you know we always appreciate your time. We'll see you for your radio show on Thursday, okay?
0: All right, thanks, fellas.
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8: We saw the fact, you know, Jim, and maybe to a fault, how much they leaned on him or tried to lean on him against Texas, because it was thrown in their face many times getting ready for that game, how Texas pretty much took him away. Like, my big line was Ohio State more took Jeremiah Smith away in those first two games with Texas that he played in than Texas did. But, you know, they got the ball to him a lot, and then in the second half, you know, I'm still not sure what we watched in the second half there from an offensive standpoint. But, yeah, he has a great shot of, before the regular season is over, of owning all three of those major records.
9: You know, Tim, we can't forget that all these receivers you've talked about, they've had some pretty good slingers throwing the football, too.
8: Oh, yeah, absolutely. And Jeremiah does, too. And, you know, it's really funny, Paul, you guys watched last week. You saw the Texas game. I think Julian Saiyan's gotten into some kind of a little bit of a, not a major funk, but a little bit of a funk in some form or fashion. And, you know, you're kind of waiting right now for him to come out of that in terms of not seeing wide open guys. And I'm not sure what's driving that, whether it's a demand by the coaches that he look for number four first or look for the primary first and zero in it because eventually he's going to be open or what. But, you know, eventually you got to make it easy on yourself. Throw it to the wide open dude.
10: You know, he's 18 and 22, and everybody remembers the four incompletions. They don't remember the 18 completions.
8: But they started, were glaring, you know?
10: Yeah, it started 11-11.
8: I know. They were so glaring. It's like, you know, wow, that didn't have to be that hard, you know. But
10: I agree.
8: You're right. I know. I mean, I know people are getting on people now for nitpicking on the Buckeyes, but, you know, the coaching staff's doing the same thing that we are. They're looking at those things as, you know, you just, when the guy's wide open, you got to hit him. I mean, that's your big play opportunity there. No matter how many you've completed before, you're always judged like a kicker on your last throw, your last kick.
9: Tim, what do you take from a game like Saturday as far as the overall picture, where you saw Ohio State move forward on some things coming off the Texas game and with what they did against Kent State?
8: The main thing was they got young guys in there to play a lot more. And I don't think anybody left there who stuck around, let's put it that way, left there without knowing the name Jameer Perez. I mean, golly, that looked like the biggest guy on the sandlot shoving people around. I mean, I know y'all zeroed in on him. Imagine the Kent State guys. They got the starters out of there now. And then all of a sudden this dude walks in and he's shoving you out of the way and making plays. So the main thing is you got a lot of younger guys in there to play. Now, the other thing that bothers you, we always know about this, about football, when you got helmets on and people running into each other, guys can get hurt. And that was, you know, a few blows there. We'll see how badly Legend Bay is off. I don't think it's too bad, you know, but you got to go by people's word at this point. But, you know, injuries can happen in those kind of games. And they suffered a couple in that game that you hope, you know, for the Buckeyes' sake are not lingering.
10: You know, two guys that kind of show up, or three guys, you know, they're all pretty good. And that back five for Ohio State defense, you know, obviously you see Earl Little, man, he fills.
8: And oh, yeah.
10: Jay Tim is the same thing. I mean, I think this guy, and I think Jalen's playing some of his best football right now. And this looks like everybody wants to stay away from Devin Sanchez. What do you think of that back five right now?
8: I like the back five. And, you know, see McClain get kind of banged up was a little bit of a worrisome thing. But I like the back five a lot, and I think it's getting better. I also like it when Riley Pettijohn is on the field in some form or fashion, because it's sort of like a missile going off. It doesn't always go off in exactly the right direction. But when it does, it gets there and creates a problem for people. So mm-hmm. I really like all that's going on, really, on the back seven of that defense.
11: Tim, we always appreciate your time. We'll see you up there on Saturday, okay?
8: It's always a pleasure talking with you guys. And with John Cooper there, I get to talk a little more.
11: All righty. Up next, hour number two of tonight's Buckeye Roundtable show, our Encova Insurance Archie Griffin High School Player of the Week Award, the American Dairy Association Mideast Top High School Performances, and a big whip around the state coming your way in just a couple of minutes. We'll hit the sidelines with Tyler Danberg. Our Insider's Access tonight, Austin Ward, will hop on with us. 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
1: With Jim Lachey and Paul Keels, I'm Skip Mossick. Again, more on the Buckeyes in Illinois straight ahead. 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
1: One of the highlights of the Buckeye Roundtable shows the presentation of the Encova Insurance Archie Griffin Athlete of the Week Award. 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And tonight's recipient is senior running back Blake Jackson from Grove City High School. Friday night, Jackson had 44 carries, 436 yards on the ground, four touchdowns, as Grove City won at Dublin Kaufman 42-35. Huge night on the ground for him. The Greyhounds are coached by Greg Waits. They're 4-1 and will play at New Albany on Friday night. Again, congratulations to Blake Jackson from Grove City High School, the recipient of this week's Encova Insurance Archie Griffin High School Athlete of the Week Award. Encova Insurance, a proud sponsor of Ohio State Athletics.
0: Time now for Buckeye Roundtable's American Dairy Association Mideast Top Performers and our whip around the state.
1: 436 on the ground is a pretty good night, but that was not the only huge night here.
2: That's a big night.
1: Yeah.
2: I got Worthington Kilborn quarterback Jackson Szabo threw for 424 yards.

0: and a pair of touchdowns and added 209 on the ground and four more scores as Kilborn defeated Dublin Scioto 49-20.
1: Tippecanoe quarterback Larkin Thomas ran for four touchdowns and threw for another, helping Tippecanoe blank Vandalia Butler 42-0.
0: Ottawa Franciscans Jack Boswell had three receptions for 117 yards and a pair of touchdowns and added five tackles on defense with a TFL and a forced fumble as Padua beat Akron Garfield 41-6.
1: Newark running back Colton Peterson, 18 carries, 203 yards, and four touchdowns as the Wildcats beat Logan 59-33.
0: Cincinnati Anderson linebacker Antoine Higgins had 15 tackles, eight solo, four TFLs, and a sack as Anderson beat Kings Mill Kings 49-33.
1: Cincinnati Turpin wideout Callan Poland had four receptions, 134 yards, and a pair of touchdowns as Turpin doubled up Loveland 42-21.
0: Jonathan Otto quarterback Drew Hughes was 21-27 passing and four touchdowns as Jonathan Otter won at Springfield Shawnee 35-0.
1: West Claremont, which was one of Chris Henry Jr.'s three high schools, the running back from there, Caleb Abshire, had 33 carries for 204 yards and a touchdown as West Claremont squeezed past Milford 43-41.
0: Nordonia linebacker Brock Barwitty had 12 tackles, eight solos, and a pair of interceptions, leading Nordonia past Hudson 23-9.
1: Pickerington North running back Andrique Thomas had 13 carries, 182 yards, and a pair of long touchdowns of more than 70 yards apiece as Pick North beat Olentangy Orange 51-7.
2: All right, fellas, we begin our whip around the state, northeast to Tuscarawas County. A statement night as we hear from WJER's Bill Hammerstrom.
3: Indian Valley senior Riker Williams left his fingerprints all over the Braves' 41-13 home win over Steubenville. Williams passed for three touchdowns, rushed for 156 yards, had a pick six, and recorded four quarterback hurries on defense. The 4-0 Braves begin IVC play on Friday in West Lafayette against the Ridgewood Generals. For WJER in Dover, New Philadelphia, I'm Bill Hammerstrom.
2: Big night in the air in the Cleveland area as we check in with WKNR's Kevin Arnold.
4: The Bay Rockets came into action this past Friday needing a big performance against Normandy to get back on track. And they got just that from their quarterback, Patrick Cleary. Cleary completed 16 of his 22 passing attempts for 434 yards and six touchdowns. Yes, you heard that right. 434 yards and six touchdowns. Bay will look to keep their winning ways going this coming Friday as they travel to battle the Eagles of North Olmsted. 350 WKNR ESPN Cleveland. I am Kevin Arnold.
2: Northwest corner of the state, a wild game in Henry County. Here's WNDH's Dave Kleck.
5: There was a big-time comeback on homecoming night in Napoleon. The Wildcats rallied from a 17-0 deficit to beat Northview 25-17. Junior running back Blake Ryman rushed for 245 yards and two big fourth-quarter touchdowns. Junior quarterback Mark Kirkendall threw for 247 yards, four touchdowns. Lipsick stays unbeaten 5-0 with a win over Pandora Gilboa. And senior quarterback Owen Farrell threw for 269 through the air, four touchdowns, as the Tenora Rams stayed unbeaten in the GMC with a win over Hicksville. From WNDH in Napoleon, I'm Dave Kleck.
2: Big nights there. Down to Union County, another big comeback as we hear from WPKO's Chad Wilkinson.
3: It was a thrilling game in North Union Friday night as the Urbana Hill Climbers rallied from 11 points down with just 4 minutes to go to stun the Wildcats 34-33. After scoring a touchdown with 2:10 left on the clock, the Hill Climbers successfully recovered an onside kick. They went down and scored the game-winning touchdown with just 27 seconds on the clock. Urbana quarterback Grady Lance threw for 313 yards and two scores. He also rushed for 161 yards and three more touchdowns. He was also the kicker who placed the onside kick. Urbana moves to 4-1 on the season and will travel to London this Friday night. From 98.3 WPKO in Bell Fountain, I'm Chad Wilkinson.
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6: There were a lot of great individual performances here in the Miami Valley for week five of the high school football season, but there wasn't a performance better than the quarterback for the Xenia Buccaneers and Gage Steffen. Gage Steffen was nearly perfect in their big win over Sydney. He completed 14 of 16 passes for 209 yards and five touchdowns. A big night through the air and also on the ground as he added an additional rushing touchdown. Xenia rolled past the Yellow Jackets 54-20 for ESPN 1410 Wing 8. a.m. I'm Justin Kinner in Dayton.
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7: The Portsmouth West Senators got a huge night from the duo of senior Anthony Bishop and sophomore Weston Ratcliffe in rolling to a 28-0 victory over the Waverly Tigers. Bishop had 29 carries for 208 yards and two touchdowns. Ratcliffe carried the ball 17 times for 125 yards and a touchdown. The Senators are now 4-1 on the season and will travel to take on 3-2 Minford next Friday night. Mark Williams, WNXT Radio, Portsmouth.
2: Swing over to Marietta. Jim Lachey will not like this report. Here's WMOA's Andy Rex.
8: Guys, Fort Fry senior running back Gavin Rao had just 10 carries on Friday, but they went for 192 yards and five touchdowns as the Cadets turned a 17-14 halftime deficit into a 54-23 runaway win over Grandview Heights in Columbus. Rao scored on runs of 57, 13, 5, 61, and 30 yards, and it was part of a ground attack that amassed 372 yards while running just 29 offensive plays the entire night. At the halfway point of the season, Fort Fry remains unbeaten at 5-0. They'll hit the road again this week to take on Caldwell. From WMOA in Marietta, I'm Andy Rex.
2: Huge defensive night in Perry County as we hear from WHIZ's David Kinder.
9: Why shout out just one player when you can give some love to an entire defense? The Sheridan General defense contributing 5 touchdowns in last Friday's win over Riverview. The Generals got pick sixes from Connor Roshan, TJ Connors, and Donnie Helber, and they got fumble recoveries in the end zone from Wesley Cadigan and Jacob Flagg. Add in a safety, and the Sheridan defense accounted for 32 of their 72 points. It's win number 4 in a row for Sheridan, and this Friday they'll travel to Morgan. Reporting for WHIZ Radio in Zanesville, I'm David Kinder.
2: 5 defensive scores.
1: Defense.
2: Wow.
1: Wild.
2: Final stop is Crawford County. Nice night there. Here's WQEL's Will Beard.
10: Carey used 2 big plays to shut out Colonel Crawford 16-0 in Friday night's N-10 conference matchup. Trip Phoenix broke loose for a 78-yard touchdown run, then connected with Logan Summon on a 50-yard touchdown pass with just 15 seconds left in the first half. Carey controlled the line of scrimmage, rushing for 241 yards, while its defense held the Eagles scoreless. Colonel Crawford falls to 2-3 overall and 1-2 in league play. Carey improves to 3-2 overall and 3-0 in conference play. From WQEL in Bucyrus, I'm Will Beard.
2: Thanks to all of our affiliates. A great whip around the state as we unbelievably hit the midway point of the high school season. Home teams, Jim, we heard in the report there the Grandview lost. How about St. Henry?
0: Well, they can't schedule Grandview then for homecoming next year if that's going to happen. And the Bobcats got 4 of their next 5 on the road, started with Lynn McKinnon this week. Okay. St. Henry got the win over Parkway. Big win for them, but they got Marion Local this week.
2: Marion Local. It's a home game, so you know it's going to be a big crowd there. Moeller.
1: Beat St. Xavier, so they get ready to face LaSalle this weekend.
2: Bishop Hartley beat Buckeye Valley. They are at St. Charles coming up on Friday. It's the old Jack Ryan Bowl.
1: Nice.
2: A long time there for both. 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Some wildness in the top 25 and an unbelievable finish that we'll let you hear. 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
11: With 6 seconds to go, there's the snap. Bailey rolls toward the right. He waits. He waits. He is going to be sacked. Oh, it's a safety with one second. Did they knock the football loose? Oh, goodness. Did Miles Capers get the
12: touchdown?
8: Not since Coach Vern Nickerson at Ampipe High School in the movie All the Right Moves has there been a worse decision at the end of a game. Andrew Allegretta on Learfield. Nobody knows what I'm talking about.
13: We do.
8: Vanderbilt with a miracle win over NC State, 35-31.
13: Which gives them, I think I saw, Skip, that's like 10 wins in a row at home that Vanderbilt has, which they've never had before. Or at least if they have, it's been forever ago. But, you know, there'll be a lot of second guessing for Dave Doran, the head coach at NC State. If you're going to take the safety, just go ahead and take it and not try and kill more time than, you know, to allow for something like this to happen. But, oh, my goodness. You know that coaches prepare and plan for situations like this and probably rep them. Not a lot, but rep them some. But how can you be prepared for that to happen?
14: Vanderbilt was trailing 24-7 in the third quarter. They got a freshman quarterback playing, Jared Curtis, and their offensive line had 5 holding penalties in that game.
13: Oh, wow.
14: And, just committed, you know, false starts, things like that. They were all over the board, but they found a way, miracle, to get the win.
8: A huge upset in the SEC as we head to College Station. Handoff straight ahead. Touchdown!

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1: Tom Leach, Kentucky Network, UK stuns Texas A&M 31-21.
2: Well, and Kenny Minchie, the quarterback for the Wildcats, had struggled massively the week before against Alabama. And Will Stein is one of the new head coaches in Kentucky, came from Oregon, and certainly has inserted some confidence with a win like this. And is it about what Kentucky did, or is it more questions about a Texas A&M team that everybody thought was still pretty good?
3: Kentucky's only played Texas A&M four times. The last time they beat him was 1952. So it was a big win for Will Stein.
1: Staying in the SEC, the much-anticipated Lane Kiffin Bowl as LSU was at Ole Miss.
4: To the right, short side of the field, Haz goes in motion. There's the snap, and it's a fake on a handoff, keeping it channels. He runs left. He's in the 10. He's in the 5. He's in the end zone. He caught him with their britches down. Touchdown, Ole Miss.
1: As only David Kellum on Learfield could describe, Ole Miss beats LSU and their former coach 32-24.
2: And this is going to continue to get Trinidad Chambliss a lot of talk about his Heisman candidacy. But keep in mind, too, Skip, they played, I believe, if not all of most of the second half without Kewon Lacy, their big running back. So what a great win for Ole Miss.
3: No, and Trinidad Chambliss was the man. I mean, mm-hmm. He made all kind of plays. And, you know, the way he moves around the pocket, the way he runs to get extra yards. And, you know, he takes shots, too. Lacy, as you mentioned, got nicked up a little bit in that game, but I was happy to see that. It seems like all is well in the world when the former coach, has to come back there. And, you know, the way he left them for Lane Kiffin, it was good to see that they got that win for Pete Golding.
1: To Norman, where Oklahoma hosted New Mexico.
4: They go quick. Mateer back to pass. Has time. He's going to let it fly deep. Satania behind the defense. Got it. 5. Touchdown.
1: Toby Rowland on Learfield. Oklahoma beats New Mexico, but much closer than many would have thought, 14-6.
2: Yeah, that was kind of the headline that came out of it. Why was this game so close? And the guy that's getting a lot of praise is Jason Eck, the New Mexico coach. He had been at Idaho before that. He's a former Wisconsin offensive lineman, and he's really getting on people's radar with the enthusiasm and what he's bringing to a New Mexico program that had really languished for a while.
3: Combined 130 yards rushing in this game, so there wasn't much of a rushing attack by either team, and I think that's why that score was so close.
1: To Charlotte next, where number 25 Virginia took on West Virginia.
5: Empty backfield. Hawkins has it. Hawkins sets his feet, throws downfield. Wide open pass caught. DJ Epps lunges for the end zone. He's in. Touchdown, West Virginia. A 29-yard strike down the middle of the field from Michael Hawkins to DJ Epps.
1: Tony Caridi on Learfield. West Virginia still unbeaten, guys. They knock off Virginia 38-27.
2: Tony Caridi, the recipient of the Woody Durham Voice of College Sports Award.
1: Go, Tony, go.
2: Great for Tony. A great gentleman. But, you know, people may have forgotten. You know who the coach of West Virginia is?
3: Yeah.
2: Rich Rodriguez, back at WVU. And they've kind of snuck up on people here.
3: 3-0 for the first time since 2018. So they've had some tough years there at West Virginia. But Rich Rod's got him rolling right now early on.
2: Said he never should have left to go to Michigan.
1: Top 25 ACC matchup, and we're glad he did, as Louisville hosted SMU.
4: Gives to Kewon, turns it upfield. Kewon to the 50. Kewon with one man to beat to the 30. 25. A stuffed Auburn continues down the sideline. If he stayed in bounds, it's a touchdown. They say yes, but I bet they'll review it. What a run by Kewon Brown after the catch.
1: Paul Rogers on Learfield. Cardinals beat SMU by 10, 41-31.
2: Two running backs named Brown, no relation, doing a lot of damage for the Louisville Cardinals. And by the way, Lincoln Keenholz getting an opportunity to play after sitting all those years at Ohio State, and he is taking advantage of it at quarterback.
3: He certainly is. I'm happy to see that for Lincoln. But when you got a running back that can run like that with Kewon Brown, that was, that's going to help out any quarterback if you got a running game.
1: Top 25 matchup Friday in the Big 12 as Texas Tech hosted Houston.
6: Third and goal from inside the one. Snap to Dickey. He's going to try the right side and walks into the end zone. Touchdown, Red Raiders. The fireworks go off and the Red Raiders extend the lead with 7:36 to go.
1: Brian Jensen on Learfield. Good game there, fellas. Tech beats Houston 28-26.
2: Yeah, they were fortunate to get that one pulled into the win column. But this also says a lot about Houston. And, you know, Willie Fritz has really got them going in the right direction.
3: No, I agree. I think Houston, you know, that was a back and forth.

0: First game, any team could have won that one, but Tech, found a way to get it done at the end there.
1: Coming up this week, top 25 matchups. Texas will be at Tennessee. A lot of these in the SEC. Ole Miss is at Florida. A&M at LSU. Missouri at Mississippi State. Any standout there?
2: You know, I'm anxious to see that Ole Miss doesn't have a letdown after that big emotional victory going on the road. And Florida did beat Auburn over the weekend, didn't they? You know, and Florida's still got a ways to go, you would think, but it's down there at the Swamp. So can Ole Miss avoid a letdown?
0: Yeah, that's the key there. I think, like you said, Florida is playing some good football right now, but Ole Miss seems to be on a roll, just kind of the health, right? That was a tough physical game, LSU. We'll see how they kind of respond, going on the road to, playing the heat, the rain, whatever they're going to get down there.
1: Big Ten top 25 matchups this week. Again, now Iowa will be at Michigan. USC will host Oregon. So we'll see kind of how things start to play out.
2: And how about Maryland? Lost to Virginia Tech.
1: Surprised?
2: A little.
1: Really?
2: But, only because they're usually so good in September. But they're not usually playing this kind of a non-conference game. And it won't get any easier for them.
0: Yeah, it's a good win there for Virginia Tech. I thought Maryland, as you mentioned there, would give them a little bit better ball game than they did. But credit to James Franklin and Virginia Tech, the Hokies, for getting it done.
1: Up next, we'll put our final finishing touches on Ohio State's win over Kent State. Tyler Danberg will hit the sidelines. We'll hear from Jeremiah Smith. That is straight ahead. Tonight's Buckeye Roundtable show continues.
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1: Jim, kind of a weird question. I mean, we saw so many guys out on the field on Saturday. So many got playing time. Did any of them, I guess, impress you enough to maybe warrant a move up a little bit on the two deep?
0: Well, you know, I think that, you know, you saw some freshmen out there. Brock Boyd, I thought his sideline catch was, you know, one that you're going to remember. Had four catches in the ball game. And Chris Henry Jr., right? He's got two catches now, and both of them for touchdowns. So, I mean, he's a guy I think that when he's in the ball game and, you know, you put him next to, you know, Jeremiah Smith or on the opposite side, it's going to draw the attention of the defense, you know, just his size frame out there. So I think he's a guy that is going to probably get some more playing time in the future. You know, I thought some of the young offensive linemen, you know, not a young guy, but, you know, Gabe Van Sickle, you know, filling in a guard. I think he's playing some good football right now. And Jake Cook, you know, he was in that bison tight end number 81, you know, that kind of the first week that they showed that and put it out there on film. And I thought he had some nice blocks there inside. So I think that on the offensive side. Defensive side, you know, the same guys that we've seen, you know, have been making some plays out there. You know, I think on the defensive line, it was good to see Perez step up. You know, as Coach talked about, Jason Moore, he's not a young guy, but he's an older guy that I think deserves more playing time the way he's getting out of it. And you know, we'll see if we get guys like Zion Grady back because, you know, he's been out and had that knee injury. We'd like to get him back in the fold.
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1: Record-setting day. We talked about it before for Ohio State wide receiver Jeremiah Smith. After the game, Smith with our Tyler Danberg.
13: The all-time leading receiver here at Ohio State. When you hear those words, what comes to mind?
14: Just honored and blessed, really. It's been, 23 years? So it's a blessing. Just shows all the hard work that I put in, you know, to get to this moment. I'm truly blessed, and I got two more to chase.
13: Jeremiah, there's been a lot of history here at this position. Yep. To stand atop that list, to pass Michael Jenkins, who's had this for 23 years, how much does this mean to you?
14: It means a lot. Like you said, man, there's a lot of great receivers that came through here. And I'm truly blessed, you know, just to be in this position right now. And like I said, I got two more to chase. I got Chris Olave, and I got my former teammate, Mecca Buka, to chase. So that's the two I'm chasing right now, the touchdown and reception. So, yeah.
13: When you made that 23-yard catch, did you realize you broke the record in the moment?
14: Yeah, I know I broke it. Once I had the second catch, I'm like, yeah. It's pretty broken now. I'm broken now, so yeah.
13: So when you got to the sideline after Nate Roberts' touchdown, the crowd gives you a standing ovation, and you look around the stadium over 100,000-plus people. What are you thinking?
14: Just, you know, excited, and, you know, just, you know, happy for all, you know, the cheers for the fans. Really, the fans, really, I mean, they support me a lot. I can't thank Buckeye Nation enough. Man, I love them guys, and I'm continuing to, you know, give them all week in and week out.
13: Ryan Day, your head coach, has praised your work ethic time and time again. Where does that work ethic come from? Who does that come from?
14: It comes from my parents, my mom and dad. That's where I get it from. I always work hard at anything that you do and put your all into it. And, I mean, that's what I'm going to do while I'm here, and that's what I'm going to continue to do and bring a young guy along as well.
13: Now, what do you think this means to the younger guys to see that this is something that they could accomplish one day?
14: Yeah, just, you know, hard work, dedication, put your head down, come each and every day with the get better mindset, and that's, you know, you go accomplish the goal that you want. But you got to be bought in, and, you know, and the program go feed you whatever you, you know, put into it. So, yeah.
13: You're holding the football right now. Who's getting the football?
14: My parents, I'm going to give it back to them. Every time, I mean, the freshman record, the ball that I got, I give it back to them. So I'll most likely give it to them again. So, yeah.
13: You got to speak to the team after the game. What'd you tell him?
14: Let's just keep going. Let's keep stacking days and getting better week in and week out. We got a long road ahead, and we just got to continue to get better.
13: It's Ohio State wide receiver and all-time leader in receiving yards at Ohio State, Jeremiah Smith. Congratulations and thanks again.
14: Thank you. Appreciate you.
13: Guys, back to you.
1: Paul, there's only so many ways you can start to say just how special of a player and special talent Jeremiah Smith is.
2: You're right, Skip. It's hard to continue to keep saying the same thing over and over. He makes tough catches. He makes wide-open catches. We see him, how he handles blocking when the ball's going to other people. And, you know, when you watch him play, you think, thank goodness that he had to stay 3 years.
0: In today's day and age of football, I don't think we'll see if he gets all three of those. That'll be up there for a long time. You know, Michael Jenkins had it for a long time, and, you know, a four-year guy. And you're not going to see, you know, that record if he can attain all three. I think his name will be up there for a while.
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27: Hey, Skip. Great to be with you guys. I don't really expect that many problems overall, at least in terms of talent, top to bottom, comparing you know, Ohio State and Illinois' roster. But the one thing that I always come away impressed by any Brett Bielema team, really, but especially what he's built the last couple of years at Illinois, they play for four quarters. That's never going to be a question with them. And you think about

0: Ryan Day's message to the Buckeyes all year. It's about playing these four-quarter battles and completing the game. And they got a reminder about that, of course, a couple weeks ago at Texas. But even late in the matchup against Kent State on Saturday, he sent a similar message rounding them up after the third quarter and heading into the fourth. And, you know, Illinois just kept battling and battling and had scored a couple, you know, had some drives late, got some stops on Ohio State a year ago in Champaign that sort of, you know, had Ryan Day frustrated a little bit. That's just what I expect. I think that's a year-in, year-out thing with Illinois. This is maybe not the exact same vintage of what we've seen. They've had some success throwing the football. They've got talent at wide receiver. But, you know, if you're going up against a Matt Patricia defense and you're hoping that you're going to have a field day throwing the football, you're probably going to be disappointed.
1: Austin, this isn't so much a football question, but, you know, Skip dug up the facts Saturday. This will be Illinois' first trip to Columbus since 2017. Does that just stick at you that one of the longtime Big Ten members, it's that long between times when they come to Ohio Stadium?
0: Well, it's one of the things that we've lost, Paul, about some of these long, you know, not just Big Ten rivalries, but trophy games and the Yellow Buck that you guys mentioned there. You just got so used to that part of the rich tradition and pageantry of college football. I believe that there was some difficulty last year trying to locate one of those wooden turtles in the buildup to the game, and it looked brand new. I guess I'm not going to lob any accusations, but I think, you know, maybe there have been some that have had to be replaced and some that couldn't be found on short notice a year ago. But, you know, when you think about the coast-to-coast nature of the Big Ten now, and even, you know, thinking about a program like Penn State that when I started covering this team in 2012, once you got past the game at the end of the year, the couple of programs that were having the best matchups year in and year out were Ohio State and Penn State. And then you had a game like this where you just could count on it every year where there was going to be a trophy on the line and people, you know, the players themselves, whether it was a highly competitive series on an annual basis or not, just the fact that you had something unique to go, you know, run over to the sideline and lift up in the air and take pictures with is one of the best parts about college football and one of the things that we all fell in love with. It's a little bit sad that you're not having one of these historic matchups every single year, but the best we can do now in this expanded playoff era, expanded Big Ten era, is enjoy these opportunities when we get them.
2: You know, fan is short for fanatic, and sometimes Ohio State fans, take them or they can make it tough on some of these players, because they're critical of everything. And, you know, when they do good, they congratulate you and they're all over you. But, you know, yep. For Ryan Day now, he's got the fourth most wins in Ohio State history. He just passed Urban Meyer last week with his 84th win. His winning percentage is number two in the history of college football. And yet, there's a lot of criticism still that goes with being a head coach at Ohio State.
0: Yep. There is, Jim. I mean, you know what it's like and the pressure and the expectations that go here. And you put it in perspective perfectly. He's also got a national championship to his credit. And you're looking, even if you're just comparing him directly to his peers and not in the history of college football, which is a conversation that he has put himself in as well, the year-in, year-out success of getting to the college football playoff, competing for championships. Ryan Day is in the elite of the elite. And, you know, we'll see what this season brings. I know that there's a rush to judgment anytime that Ohio State loses a game. Certainly the way that they did down in Austin, Texas, at DKR was historic in fashion. But I feel like, Jim, that I wind up saying that almost every time Ohio State loses a game, period, under Ryan Day. It takes an unusual set of circumstances for them to come up short. And sometimes it's officiating that I'm thinking about the Fiesta Bowl walk to Clemson. Sometimes it's unforced errors and field goals. But, you know, some of the losses do have similar themes to them. But it's so rare that we're able to, you know, almost shorthand it and think about an Oregon loss or, you know, what happened in the game a couple years ago in the bounce back or, as I mentioned, Clemson or the Oregon loss, you know, 5 years ago at this point. Like, they're so rare that they do stick out. And that, I think, is the biggest praise that you can actually give Ryan Day, because he has made it. This program is the model of success and consistency in college football.

0: I mean, he's sometimes we throw around generational talent too much with players. It's obviously applicable to Jeremiah Smith in every way. He's one of one. I think his appreciation for being at Ohio State in the Scarlet Gray, you never know how that's going to go with some of these truly high-profile recruits that come in and all of the acclaim that's around them and the interest to try and get those players to go into the transfer portal and chase every dollar. Jeremiah Smith has never done that. He has just continued to go about his business. He's continued to raise the bar for himself as well as everybody around him. And I think, you know, one of the coolest things about getting to watch Jeremiah Smith through 33 games, breaking the Ohio State career yardage record, is that he's still got so much more in front of him. And I think he's only done it this year in 8 quarters. When he starts to get to play full games again this year, it's crazy to think about what his numbers might look like. But, you know, I go back to his first practice in spring camp 2.5 years ago, and he made a catch. Yeah, I'll never forget it, one-handed, like just off the top of his shoes. And that was the moment where I was like immediately hooked. Like, this guy is everything they said he was going to be in that first practice. And so whether it's spring camp, training camp, warming up for games, it's always, to me, like I take a moment to appreciate that we're seeing something that has never happened before and may never happen again.
1: 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Austin Ward, we always appreciate your time. Thanks for hopping on tonight, okay?
0: Appreciate you guys. Looking forward to Saturday.
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